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0: You're listening to Tectonic, a production of WFMU in Jersey City, New Jersey. Tectonic covers our shift to a digital future, exploring technology, how it affects us, and what we can do about it. And now, today's episode. Hey, everybody. Welcome to another episode of Tectonic. My name is Mark Hurst. I'll be your host for the next hour. Thanks for joining. I've got a really interesting and thoughtful interview to share with you today. We're going to be speaking with Ben Recht, who has written a book called The Irrational Decision, How We Gave Computers the Power to Choose for Us. It's published by Princeton University Press. I really enjoyed this book, got a lot out of it. I need to tell you at the outset that Ben Recht is a computer science professor. He teaches at the University of California at Berkeley. And with that knowledge, I think you'll agree with me that it's a little unusual to learn that in his book, Ben Recht, the computer science professor, is telling us about the limits of computation and the limits of rationality. And that gets to the title of the book, The Irrational Decision. I'll say that he's not saying that he's against computation. He's showing actually the promise of computation and the strength of things like algorithms and rationality, but he positions them correctly within a somewhat narrow band. He talks about a sweet spot. Within this limited context, things like computation and algorithms can be helpful. They can be effective. But outside of this, we are making the wrong decision if we try to apply those things, to apply computation. For example, many of the most important areas or aspects of life are not computable. You know, the virtues and emotions and important things like love and truth and things, those are not computable. And so he goes into some detail building out that argument, which is very persuasive. But I'd say that this book is important and it's worth reading, especially at a moment when we are being told every day that computers and algorithms and AI are this magic sauce that we can just layer on everything, and it's going to make everything better, and we're going to enter into this fantasy land of computation. And Recht is saying, no, that's not the case. Computation is good for this, but it's not good for all those other things. So, in short, this was a refreshing read, and as I said, really interesting interview. I think you'll see I really enjoyed speaking with Ben. If you would like links to the book and some other resources, you can find them on the Tectonic website, which is at tectonic.fm, T-E-C-H, tonic.fm, and just click the link for the Ben Recht episode. Let's go ahead now and listen to my interview with Ben Recht here on Tectonic. Ben Recht, welcome to Tectonic.
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0: I enjoyed reading your new book, The Irrational Decision, How We Gave Computers the Power to Choose for Us. It's published by Princeton University Press. This book, as the title suggests, is about rationality and computers. And it also gets into where humans are actually superior to computers, which we'll get to. But why don't we start with rationality? Algorithms seem to be everywhere these days, always trying to optimize how society operates in one way or another. But you write that this hyper-rational approach doesn't always work. You say that there's a sweet spot where algorithms work well, but outside of that sweet spot, they make less sense.
1: Yeah, that's absolutely right. And that's the main takeaway, that every algorithm has its place where it's perfect, and whether or not that place is a reflection of actual reality is not always the case.
0: What's an example of an algorithm that's running now or maybe ran in the past and either was spot on in the sweet spot or wasn't?
1: The book is a historical book. it was like kind of invented before we even knew had this discipline of algorithms at all. What's fascinating is so much of the development of the computer itself was to build machines that could make decisions, and they were supposed to make decisions in this rational way. So most of the early algorithms were supposed to be mimicking what people do, or what a very rational, objective person would do. So, for example, how could you pick the optimal diet? You know, and it seems like it should be straightforward. You just have to eat all the right nutrients up to the recommended allowances and minimize the cost. But then when you try to actually apply that, which people figured out how to solve with computers, you would find that it would just recommend a diet of beans and flour and nothing else. And that would certainly be a minimum cost, but it wouldn't really be much to live on. So it's this curious thing where optimal really requires you to live in a very small, controlled world with no nuance. And that's really where optimization algorithms seem to be best. And when you apply optimization algorithms outside of those contexts, you end up collapsing things into the idealization of the algorithm itself. And that's the danger when we turn it back on ourselves.
0: And I think this is a very timely moment for this message because, as I said, algorithms are popping up everywhere. And layered onto that is this attitude that is, I don't know, that we're encouraged or expected to adopt that, oh, if the machine said it, it must be right. Or right. We need to be respectful of whatever the platforms are telling us because some insanely complicated algorithm came up with this.

0: your coffee maker, and to absolute unfathomable supercomputers that fit in our pockets. And I think that that turn that happened so rapidly culturally, it's been a bit of a shock that we still haven't fully absorbed.
1: I appreciated throughout the book that you're naming names of people who you disagree with, or people who maybe take a slightly different approach. You write near the beginning of the book, Steven Pinker and Nate Silver both claim we should strive for more mathematical rationality. I will present the case for why the future really needs less. We should use the tools of mathematical rationality only sometimes, in the sweet spot where they do make very good decisions. But the rest of the time, we need a human touch, because some decisions can't be reduced to numerical calculations. I found that so refreshing, Ben, that of all people, a computer science professor from Cal Berkeley would come out and say, we don't need more algorithms, more optimization. In many cases, we need less.
0: Yeah, that's right. Especially when we turn it back on our own lives. Like, you can imagine having a lot of rational decisions when you're just trying to find the shortest path from your house to your office, you know, with Google Maps. Maybe that's okay. It's just going to be, you know, there's a clear idea of what a shortest path is. But if you're trying to figure out instead, like, what's the optimal way to climb the ladder at work, that doesn't make any sense. That's not a mathematical thing. And so much of what modern people who espouse rationality like to tell us is we should be thinking more like computers and less like people. Going with your gut is irrational, no matter what. And I think that that's, I do think we need less of that.
1: As I mentioned, you're a computer science professor at Cal Berkeley. And so, like I said, I find it interesting that right off the bat in chapter one, you're pointing out the limits of computation of your own field. And I wanted to ask, do you feel like an outlier in your field? I mean, it seems like most of what we hear from the tech industry these days is how amazing and all-encompassing this stuff is.
0: Yeah. I have two answers to that. So first of all, I am at the University of California, Berkeley, where we are known for developing a lot of advanced technology. We're known for, we have lots of Nobel Prize winners and very talented computer scientists and have launched all these companies. But, you know, everybody, I think most of the time when you say UC Berkeley, people don't think that. They think of protests and naked people on Telegraph Avenue. So there's that balance. I feel like I fit in. You know, you just split the difference here. And then I end up in the middle. So I think in that sense, I don't think I'm an outlier at Berkeley per se, because we have, you know, we accommodate a very eclectic and somewhat diverse group of people here. In computer science, it's tricky. I think I have a lot of colleagues who care about this, who would like to imagine a different future for the computer. The computer is everywhere, right? Computing is part of everything we do. And it would be nice if we could present a positive vision, of one of balance. It's tricky because, as you said, the dominant narrative that comes from industry is quite dystopian and has gotten more dystopian over the past decade. And I'm not sure why they can't pull themselves out of it. But when their main selling point is that their technology is too dangerous, and moreover, it will end all work, and it will make humans obsolete, we have to worry about where that ideology comes from. And I think it's very important to say those people don't speak for everyone.
1: All right, let's get into some more applications of this more sensible approach that you're providing us in this book. In chapter two, you write about, among other things, how to make good predictions about the future. And your conclusion is that effective predictions involve optimizing what's already present rather than inventing what doesn't exist. And I'll give an example. Those of us of a certain age grew up watching the Jetsons, and the classic prediction about the future from the Jetsons is the flying car. And yet here we are in the 2020s, and except for a couple of weird startups out there, there are no flying cars. On the other hand, another aspect of the Jetsons was video calls. you and I right now.

0: now are on a video call, and that's a very common technology. I hadn't thought of it this way before I read your book, Ben, that the difference there is that video calls were just an optimization of what was already present, which was a national or global telecommunications network for which we had plugged in telephones. And we just optimized that, and now we have video calls. Whereas flying cars really didn't have anything on the ground back then to optimize up into flying cars today. So I thought that was a really clever analysis of how to make good predictions.
1: And it's funny because I'm not ruling out the impossibility of making those flying cars, right? I think it's interesting to just kind of pull out the things that people have been saying for a long time to try to understand why do some things come true and why do some things not come true. Another one which I brought up, which is I think very relevant today, is the idea of the super intelligent artificial intelligence that will become sentient through the computer itself. That idea has been around for a very long time, and obviously you can't open up any newspaper. We're still talking about it, and the algorithms aren't that different. The computers are much faster, and they have a lot more memory and storage. So we're taking the same ideas and putting them on bigger and bigger machines. But it's interesting. So there's always this tension between what we'd like to envision in the future and what we can actually make happen.
0: Let's talk about that sentience fantasy. If we jump ahead to chapter 5, you give a very readable history of machine learning from the very beginnings of artificial intelligence, actually even before that, to the birth of the digital age itself, as you're talking about Norbert Wiener and Claude Shannon. But you do get to AI, and I liked this phrase. You write, "Artificial intelligence has always been plagued by arrogance, hyperbole, and myopia." It is true, unfortunately. And within that history, you describe linear algebra, which, if listeners can just imagine what goes on in a spreadsheet, you know, rows and columns and dealing with numbers in the cells, that's essentially what linear algebra is. And that's the underpinnings of artificial intelligence, at least the large language models and the predictive machine learning models that we're hearing so much about these days. And I kept waiting, Ben, when you describe the rows and columns of numbers, to see where sentience would magically take place. And amazingly, I never saw any sentience, no matter how big the spreadsheet was going to get.
1: And the thing that's funny, though, I'll say this, Mark, as soon as that spreadsheet becomes, you know, larger than we can imagine, surprising things will happen. I don't think we could deny the fact that that machine learning does really wild things. And the text-based machines are incredible in terms of what they can do. I think we should, you know, I think this is technology that I would never have guessed would be able to do the sorts of things it does in terms of, you know, the current way that they write software, the way that they could summarize texts, the way that they can search the internet and return something back to you in English. They give you the search results with a description in English, and it's not always right, but it's right a lot of the time. And it's super interesting to me about how these kinds of simple associations between what word follows the previous word, when you put enough words together, all the words ever written, all the code ever written, and you throw all that together and put that into a spreadsheet. I mean, it's very interesting what ends up coming out of that.
0: Yeah, if I could just reword what you just said, Ben, with respect. If we can plagiarize everything that was ever written, and if we can build a network of data centers that are sucking down the water table in dry communities all over the country and in vulnerable communities around the world, and if we can push up electricity prices and pollute the air, then we can make some amazing word predictions. I mean, this, I think, is right in line with the points you're making in this book, that it's undeniable that what the tech industry has created in terms of these AI models is an amazing technological achievement. You know, just as an example of where mathematical rationality can get us, you have to stand back and say, man, a lot of work went into this, a lot of clever construction of the algorithms and neural nets and back propagation and all of the different approaches they've used over the years. This is very clever. Let's give them a golf clap. But is it worth polluting communities around the world and plagiarizing and the writers ripping off independent artists and everything that goes into this in order that we can have a summary of a PDF in plain language? You write at one point about the importance of values. And I think that question of values is never far away whenever I read about AI. It always comes back to me. Is this in line with the values we aspire to as a society or not?
1: I mean, that's the question. I mean, that's always has to be the question. So let me give you an example. Google certainly looked at almost every book in existence, and you could index them in search. And so I could type a passage that I didn't know where it was from, and it would surface to me which book that was. And this, this is old Google, not current stuff. This is the old thing. But they did look at every book in existence, and there was a whole Google Books project around it. But they decided at the time that it was a tricky issue with intellectual property for whether or not they would make those books public, and they didn't. So they tried to, at least, maybe you could say they were just afraid of their lawyers, but I think that we can be generous here and say they grappled with the pros and cons here, decided on a compromise. So they were certainly looking at things in a way that maybe stretched the limits of what we might consider to be fair use. I think that is true at the time. It was stretching the limits of what we consider fair use. But on the other hand, they made something incredibly useful. And I think pushing that boundary was a conversation worth having. But as you point out, and I think rightfully so, Anthropic purchased and destroyed millions of books. And they're quite upfront about the fact that they wouldn't, I mean, they just lost a lawsuit. So they're gonna have to pay people some money. And because they have so much money, it's almost like they're getting off scot-free. The company was built on a huge investment from Sam Bankman-Fried's FTX fund. So it's kind of there's so many ways in which Anthropic is built on theft. And is that something we're okay with? I would argue that there are ways to build those language models without these massive data centers. And it's purely an industrial myopia that is kind of chasing this scale at all costs and not let's think about a way to do this in an environmentally friendly way.
0: That's
1: so
0: right.
1: They're all choices. And I think one of the questions that I keep coming back to is why are they so, why is that kind of capital power so powerful these days in a way that you can't contest it? Maybe one thing I will say, and I think it's amazing, and it's something I'm still trying to figure out, is the grassroots anger about data centers has been something I still haven't processed. It's impressive. It is not like super online lefty people. I saw an amazing video of a town hall in Utah with, I'm sure, a lot of people who would be voting, maybe not voting in a way that you would associate with your common protester. And it was just fascinating. And I'm hopeful that these kinds of questions about values will be addressed and will be that some kind of articulation of what lots of people want can be reflected in that technology as it moves forward.
0: Yeah, and I appreciated throughout this book, you're drawing that distinction between values and what the technology can do.
1: Yeah.
0: I mean, to me, that was the recurring theme that I was just in sync with the whole way. Like, yes, I'm, of all people, a computer science professor is the best person to walk us through the history and the interior architecture of these systems to say, here's this impressive technology and where it came from and how it works and what it can do. And here are the limits of that approach. And here's the vast terrain outside those limits of human experience and meaning and values and quality. You get into this explicitly throughout the book. I mean, more near the end, but I appreciated that you're drawing that distinction. I just want to say one thing about that Google example. You talked about the old Google Books project, and this was, I'll say, it was probably in the transition time when Google was trying to decide, just how evil it wanted to be. And as you say, at the time, they came up with a compromise. Of course, these days, Google is just, you know, optimized for evil. That should be their new slogan. But what comes to mind when you've got an organization that has digitized all these books and they know they have the capacity to do some really rotten things with that data, or they can do good things, which path do we want to choose? That makes me think of Brewster Kahle's Internet Archive that's also based there in the Bay Area, because part of the Internet Archive has been digitizing thousands, I don't know how many thousands of books, most of them out of print. And the innovation that Brewster and his team have put together is not an innovation of how do we now use this as plagiarized material to put it in a blender and then sell it back to people, you know, like that gross thing. They didn't do that. They said, how can we make these books available to the general public within the law? And I know there was a recent lawsuit, so there's, you know, maybe that's a little squishy, but for the most part, I think the Internet Archive has worked on ways to make that knowledge available to the public, to serve the public. It's like they were working on the policy level rather than on some sort of financialization model. And that makes all the difference. You know, Google could have gone in that direction, but instead they chose to go for the scale at any cost, you know, data centers, AI models and everything that all the other toxic companies are doing.
1: Yeah. I think the hard part here is that there's always going to be a modicum of trade-offs in what we end up doing and what we choose to do. I will say that the law is always squishy, and that's part of what the law is. It has to be organic. It has to be a reflection of where we are currently while respecting precedent. But what that means is not like you cannot write a computer algorithm to do law review. It's just not possible. It's always about a reflection of values and interpretation.
0: Don't tell that to the bros in the legal tech field that all have startups saying our algorithm does law review.
1: Right. No, I agree with that. But I kind of wanted to point out like that this is one of the trickier parts of the intellectual property law is such a tricky part of this current conversation, because we all feel like, you know, the way that companies like OpenAI and Anthropic approach this problem, and Google as well, of memorizing a lot of text against all sorts of agreements, all sorts of intellectual property law. We all agree that that's, well, not all of us, but I think many of us agree that that's not ideal and should be chastised and really is building a technology on a lot of theft. On the other hand, a lot of people who sit on intellectual property for a really long time aren't great actors either. Keeping things out of the public domain for no good reason to support, you know, the two generations later of heirs of some creator isn't actually helping society either, you could argue. So there's always been a tension in tech about intellectual property. And I think that's the thing. We have to make a decision about where we want to sit on that.
0: Reminds me of these startups over the last 10, 15 years who all came out and said, we're disrupting the fill in the blank industry. You know how that industry, you know, doesn't give you everything you want? Well, we're going to disrupt it. And what they ended up doing is replacing it and making something even worse.
1: Yeah, that's right. I would say Uber is a great example.
0: I was thinking Uber.
1: Uber is a great example. I think Uber is a bum deal for its drivers. I think it's a bum deal for people who pay for it. Certainly, there are some aspects that are more convenient than, especially if you don't live in New York City, there are some aspects that are more convenient than the old cab dispatching. But, you know, at what cost? We always have to ask at what cost. Yeah.

0: And we're back. If you're just tuning in, you're listening to Tectonic. My name is Mark Hurst. I'm your host. We are halfway through my interview with Ben Recht, author of the book, The Irrational Decision, How We Gave Computers the Power to Choose for Us. It's published by Princeton. And as you can hear, we're having a good conversation, wide-ranging, about the various ideas that that Ben has brought up in the book, not least of which is this idea that computation and algorithms have a sweet spot within which they're effective, but outside of which they're really a poor choice for doing the work. And for example, law review, as Ben just brought up before we went to break, there are so many places where, as Ben says, we don't need more AI, more technology, more computation. We actually need less. And in many cases, I would argue, we need none at all. If you want a link to the book and some links to other resources, find them all on the Tectonic website at techtonic.fm. Find the Ben Recht episode. Let's go ahead now and listen to the second half of my interview with Ben Recht, author of The Irrational Decision, here on Tectonic. Let me bring up another example that I liked a lot. This is in your chapter on game theory, which I found fascinating. Listeners who are familiar with that phrase, game theory, know that it's not exactly about games or game design. It's more of a mathematical field. But you do, in your description of game theory, talk about actual games, and you dive into the science and the mathematics of optimizing and sometimes solving popular games. For example, an easy one is tic-tac-toe. It's been solved. Every potential state of that 9-cell grid, the game board, has been fully calculated. Checkers is another totally solved game. Every board state has been calculated, and there's an optimal move for every one of those states. It's been calculated. On the other hand, you write that poker is not solved and actually cannot be solved because it's a game with what you call imperfect information. It's not like a game board where everything is exposed. There's things that players don't know about each other's hands. And yet, even though it's a game with imperfect information, poker has been calculated enough that poker professionals often can't beat the automated poker bots.
1: Yeah, that's right. Poker is such a tricky one. Maybe let me start with a slightly easier problem than poker, which is chess.
0: Chess, yeah.
1: Which chess is harder than checkers, and then certainly everybody colloquially knows that, but you can mathematically verify this as well, that chess is harder than checkers. And it hasn't been solved in the way that checkers has. Like, as you said, checkers, there is a single move that is going to be the best thing to do at every stage. The same is true for chess. We don't know what it is, but we can build computers that are much better than people at it. And that's just because the structure of the game itself is naturally amenable to computers. Computers are very good at searching, and they're very good at dealing with branching. And so they can effectively lay out a whole board in front of them and then think 9 moves ahead, all of the 9 moves, and people don't play that way. And it turns out if you think far enough ahead, and this took a very, very long time, but if you think far enough ahead, you will be better than any human player. So the early chess playing machines were from like the 60s. They were fine. They would beat a amateur, when I say amateur, like a beginning kid, but they wouldn't beat a kid who goes to chess camp. But they would never beat a grandmaster. But 30 years later, with all sorts of exponential improvement in computing, they did beat a grandmaster. And now the chess engines that run on your phone probably could beat anyone. It's pretty remarkable. So that's just a matter of the way that the computer plays the game is completely different than the way that people play the game. And the newer models that have been inspired recently play in an even weirder way. But it's also not what makes chess fun, is just being able to beat computers. We like to play against each other. So it's an interesting thing. Now, poker, a little more complicated because poker has not only is it that you can't see somebody else's cards, which makes it harder, but it has so much randomness. So you could never get a strategy that always wins. Your goal is to get a strategy that wins in the long run if you have an infinite pot of money, that you somehow your infinite pot gets bigger. For certain kinds of poker games that are no one actually plays, but are, you know, or maybe somebody plays at some casino, but they're no one's heard of them, like Limit Hold'em or something. Everyone plays No Limit, but there's like a simple version of this that sometimes people play. That you can solve for a strategy where you might not win every hand, but if you play enough hands, you come out on top. Now, the No Limit, the one that everybody watches on World Series of Poker, the computer programs are still better, just for like the same reasons for chess, than people, it seems right now. I have colleagues who work on this kind of thing, and they actually debate it because you have to wait in the long run. It's much harder to verify that they actually are better. You have to play so many hands. Whereas, you know, if you beat a grandmaster in chess or you beat a 9-dan professional at Go, it's pretty clear that the person is better. But, you know, a complete crazy amateur can sometimes beat professional poker players in one hand. And so how many hands you have to play becomes a little bit trickier with poker.
0: I didn't realize this, but I learned it from your book, that poker professionals are now studying these tables that were output by the computers. And so this is an example where actually humans are better off acting like machines in this narrow context.
1: Well, what's interesting is that it's sort of true that you want to be able to get those hands, but people have to be adaptive, because if some crazy person comes to the table, you're often better off doing something else. So the machines make them better, and memorizing those tables make them better, but they don't always use them, which I also find interesting. And it's also true in chess, which is also fascinating, that people will study games that computers play against each other for strategies that they'll use to play other people.
0: You also write a chapter on RCTs, that is randomized controlled trials, which are used in medical research. What is a randomized controlled trial?
1: I think some people will look at this book and ask, where are the computers in that chapter? And I don't blame them, but I think it's an important component, because this is the place where we tried to make society computable. We tried to come up with algorithms that we could apply to make decisions about what we do as a society. So the specific example I'm looking at here is something called the randomized controlled trial. This is a sort of clinical trial that you would do in medicine. If everyone hears about clinical trials in the news, this is usually how they work. You gather a bunch of people who have some particular condition, and you're going to try to find whether or not a particular treatment is better than the standard of care. And so you'll split them at random in half. Half of the people will get the standard of care, and the other half of the people will get this new treatment. And then you will tabulate statistics at the end to see if you can convince yourself that one is better than the other. And it's a little bit of a statistical game, how we put those things together to decide whether or not one is better than the other. The FDA sets rules where you have to tell in advance how many people in the treatment group have to benefit over the number of people in the control group, and you specify that in advance before you run the trial and decide whether or not a drug is going to go onto the market.
0: You write that the official age when you're supposed to get your first colonoscopy recently was lowered from age 50 to age 45. You write, quote, "What is the evidence that colonoscopies prevent colon cancer deaths? Believe it or not, no RCT was done on colonoscopy until 2009. And then you get into some research results. Now, I want to just say, my point here is not to dwell on colonoscopies. I don't think anybody wants to do that. But I'm just trying to give an example from the book, and you give several, that there are medical policies that seem to be based on rational mathematical approaches, but that might be outside the sweet spot of the rational approach.
1: That's right. The sweet spot for these things was the one they were developed with back in 1950, which is drug approvals. Just for context, before, let's say, 1950, people were developing all sorts of pharmaceuticals and putting them out on the market and making lots of promises. the problem was a lot of them were poisonous. It's not just that they weren't effective at treating disease, but they actually caused deaths. And after a particularly widespread antibiotic tragedy in the late 1930s, Congress passed a law mandating that the FDA test pharmaceuticals for safety and efficacy. So now they have to come up with some procedure to test whether or not something is safe and whether or not something is effective. They looked to the work of statistician Bradford Hill, who is one of the most interesting and important statisticians of ever. Bradford Hill not only invented this randomized trial to apply to people, he adapted it from work by other statisticians like Ronald Fisher, but he was the first one to really apply it in the context of medicine and make clear why it's the appropriate thing in the context of medicine. But he's also the first person to provide significant evidence that smoking causes cancer. A very interesting person. So Hill developed this technology to do randomized trials, and quickly people in America in bureaucratic positions at the FDA and the National Cancer Institute adopted these methods and made them standardized as a way to determine at least just some bar for testing whether or not a particular drug should go on the market. So that's their sweet spot. It doesn't necessarily say that the drugs are always going to be safe and effective, but it just gives us some kind of policy lever to make that decision collectively.
0: From memory now, I think you cover colonoscopies, mammograms, prostate screenings, and something else. And in each of the cases, I mean, I was underlining as I went, and each time it was like, huh, that's a little contrarian. I mean, should we be worried about the guidelines that are coming down from the government about, you know, ages and efficacy of these things?
1: I think expertise is always tricky, and who we trust is always tricky. And I wish we all spent more time with our personal physicians, but that's not the healthcare system that we have, that we could establish a role of trust with our own personal physicians and together collectively navigate all of the different information. But actually, I start earlier. I think it's funny to watch the trajectory because the earliest clinical trials are about antibiotics, and then the next ones are about vaccines. And then the next ones are about cancer screening. I mean, there's just an evolution. And you just get farther and farther away from really obvious answers, right? I think, like, you know, with antibiotics, whether or not something works fairly convincingly. Another great example is chemotherapy that was developed in the 1960s. They had some clinical trials, but they could be small because it's pretty clear, you know, people who would normally die didn't die. So it's kind of hard to argue against. But as you kind of move out to these things where you're less direct, like, does a mammogram prevent a death? It's a very hard thing to really pull together because, first of all, you can't force people to do mammograms. So I have to step back. Does offering a woman a mammogram prevent a cancer death? Is a very tricky question. This is not saying whether or not they're worth having. This is just, can you answer that question in a randomized trial? And there are so many things that have to happen between the offering, the detection of the cancer, all sorts of things that come along with it, that it's not really clear that this machinery that we've built up, where we just split people into two groups and wait 15 years, is the right way to get at whether or not this is useful for any individual. And I guess where I'm going with this chapter, I know there are a little bit of contrarian bits here, but I think the trickiest part, and this I can't really get into in this book, but I'm hoping to get into in the future, is there's just a tension between population medicine and personal medicine. So you can look to say, should I recommend, like the government could look to say, should I recommend colonoscopy screening to all 45-year-olds? Because I could think of that in terms of an aggregate number of people who will benefit. But can I, if you look at those results and try to say, should I have a colonoscopy? It's impossible to say. And so I think this is real challenge to kind of pull apart the what does it say about me versus what does it say about society?
0: Yeah, and also you're showing the limits of a mathematical, rational approach. When you brought up before, it's important to have a trusting relationship with your personal physician. And you say that, and I think, well, there's trust. And then in a couple of places in the book, you write about the importance for engineers to believe that their work is going to lead to better predictions. you use the word belief, and in one case, you use the word faith.
1: Yeah.
0: And as the book progresses, I kept noting these instances where what's really important, what really should serve as the foundation for the rational approach for us to get the best results from it and the sweet spot and all of that, is to build a foundation that's based on things like trust, faith, values, all of which, you know, super hyper rational folks would say maybe are irrational. So what can you say about that? Are you trying to put rationality in its place? And if so, is it fair to say that you're trying to suggest that there should be a container built out of things like faith and trust?
1: Well, definitely. I'm saying that there's things that have to be built out of faith and trust. I'm saying that there are decisions that science can't make for you that have to be about politics and values. Denying that, sometimes it's just a bit of naivete, which is okay. The less good is where you try to make it, like, to give it authority, to somehow take away people's own experiences through some kind of fake objectivity. And that's the part I really wish we could push back against. Sometimes these things are great, and sometimes we want to run with them, but I think it has to be a collective decision as to whether or not we're going to make that decision. Maybe one example that I really like from the book that came out in the game theory chapter is the resident matching program. This is how residents go from med school to their residency. So the hospitals have to hire people in to be their full-time residents, and the residents have to choose to go to those hospitals. And there's so many hospitals and so many graduating medical students that it's kind of a bit of chaos. You know, you want to have them spread out. There's all sorts of collective things that have to happen together. And obviously individual people could maybe make deals, but when you try to do that with everybody involved, and you know, because residents are so important to our healthcare system, they're so important to what they'll be doing as future doctors, it kind of makes sense to coordinate. And the way that they decided to coordinate, which I think is interesting, is they moved to a bit of a computerized model. They didn't use computers, but they used something that you could run on computers. They use an algorithm. Is the algorithm perfect? No. But it's a compromise, and it's a compromise that a lot of people thought about carefully, thought about what they valued, thought about the interests of everybody involved. And it's this one they came to that's not a perfect solution, but it's one where at least what it does is articulated. We can see very clearly, transparently, how that system works. So there's lots of trade-offs there, right? Lots of different decisions, lots of different values, lots of different constraints that we have to deal with when matching medical students to the residencies. And there's no perfect solution, but we found one using an algorithm. And I find that very interesting.
0: Now, you do make a point of describing at one point how humans are, in some cases, superior to machines. As good as algorithms are, accurate, fast, scalable, and all of that, there are certain contexts where human beings are going to be much better at making a decision or taking some action. One thing you write is that, quote, people are still better at reacting to surprises.
1: Yeah, and we'll see. I mean, it's funny when you're writing a book about technology, it's like, will this look ridiculous in a few years? The example I think I spent a lot of time on is self-driving cars. And it's funny that 2 years later, I don't feel like an idiot yet. So we'll see how it goes. Self-driving cars have been promised to us for as long as flying cars. We certainly have operational robo-taxi services. Notably, Waymo has one that's very functional, that definitely works, that's still very problematic. And no matter what people tell you, it is not safer than people. There's no way to make that assertion. So it works in very small areas at very low speeds and still does insane things like drive through emergency crews. And there's still people behind the scenes ready to come in when something surprising happens. So that's where we are in 2026. It's interesting. You can understand why Google is so dedicated to pushing hard on this and losing money on it every year. But it's, you know, there's a bit of a polemic here about showing ways that people don't matter. And there's a lot of people, probably some of your listeners, who would make an argument that's actually beneficial to take people out of the driver's seat. But I think we underestimate how safe most people are. Drivers who are between the ages of 25 and 65 who don't drink are incredibly safe.
0: Well, one of the recurring themes on this show is the oppressive, exploitative nature of these hegemonic big tech companies and their platforms, and the need for us to come up collectively with some kind of a response to chart a better path forward so that we're not just at the mercy of these Silicon Valley oligarchs. And there was a quote in your conclusion that I liked a lot that seemed to fit into this. You write that the best way to push back against machine rationality is to choose to gather together our collective humanity. Can you say, what did you mean about gathering together our collective humanity?
1: I mean exactly what's happening with data center protests. That's collective action. And we see it a lot. And I think it's often poo-pooed as ineffective. And I don't believe that's true. I think that this manifestation of collective gathering and showing and just community building that way is very powerful. And I don't want to tell people how to do it, or even I want to point them to all these examples that people can do it. How it actually plays out, we're going to see. I think one of the fascinating things about the current state with the tech industry is I can't think of a computer technology that's less popular in such a short amount of time than generative artificial intelligence. It's quite remarkable to me. I think we always have a honeymoon period with our technology. And maybe, I mean, Mark and I, we go back to, we're old enough to remember the dot-com boom. Certainly we thought it was ridiculous, but no one thought it was evil. We just thought it was a little bit irrationally exuberant. But now with this new technology, it's just not popular and the people involved are not popular. And so I'll be curious to see how we pull ourselves together and deal with it. But I'm optimistic that we're going to do something.
0: Well, this book is going to help raise awareness for anybody who reads it about how these platforms work, where they came from, and the ultimate importance of humans and values as we go forward. The book is called The Irrational Decision, How We Gave Computers the Power to Choose for Us. It's published by Princeton University Press and written by you, Ben Recht. Ben, thanks so much for being on the show today.
1: Thank you for having me, Mark. This was an amazing conversation.

And we're back. If you're just tuning in, you're listening to Tectonic. My name is Mark Hurst. I'll be your host for the remaining several minutes of the show. We just heard my interview with Ben Recht, professor of computer science there at Cal Berkeley. He's written a book called The Irrational Decision, How We Gave Computers the Power to Choose for Us. A book that I enjoyed reading and learned a lot from. I really enjoyed speaking with Ben as well. Hope you enjoyed that conversation. A few things that I wanted to point out that Ben was bringing up in that last section. One is pointing out these data center protests. Ben is exactly right that there is this popular or populist, I guess, anger against data centers all over the country, and it's great to see. It's great to see communities. And by the way, this is a bipartisan effort. Communities in cities and towns in rural areas all coming together and saying, we don't want these big tech data centers in our community, drawing down the water and the power and increasing our utility prices and polluting the air. And there was a report just a few days ago in New Jersey with people issuing a complaint about sound or noise pollution from a nearby data center. It's just out there humming 24 hours a day. And, you know, it's driving people crazy and reasonably so. No one wants these. And so it's great to see people bringing, how did Ben put it, bringing together our collective humanity. I wanted to point this out because I intend to do another show just on this idea, possibly next week. We'll see. I have penciled in a particular interview, and we'll see if this comes through. But I want to dive into this a bit more, that the data center protests are the leading edge of what could be a much bigger opposition, organized opposition, and grassroots opposition to big tech, something that I have been advocating for and really waiting for over 8 years on this show. So it's good news. And as you know, I often like to try to end the show on good news and end the interviews on some sort of good news question. And that's it. The data center news is really good. Last thing I'll say is that on the episode page at tectonic.fm, T-E-C-H, tonic.fm, you'll see that I posted a gift link to a Wall Street Journal article called A Famous Math Problem Stumped Humans for 80 Years, AI Just Cracked It. This I thought was really fascinating, that large language models, actually a particular LLM, was able to solve a long-standing mathematical question. And I point that out because, as Ben says, there is a sweet spot for these algorithms. And I think, you know, doing this esoteric mathematical proof on something called the unit distance problem, that hit the sweet spot. And so, great. I mean, none of this is about asking that we don't use computation ever for anything. We're against the abuse, not the use, of these tools. So take a look at that article, and if you're interested, check out Ben's book. And the last thing that I want to bring up is a very special outro. I want to thank listener Kevlicki for pointing me to this outro. This is from a band called Knights of Molino, which is a middle school punk band that is, I think it's three middle school boys, and they're based, like Ben Recht himself, in the San Francisco Bay Area. And they have a new song, or relatively new song, called Take Back Control. And I'm going to play that as our outro. But before I do, I just wanted to read off some of these lyrics, because it's a punk song, so you may be able to get the lyrics, but it might be easier if I read them off first. So again, it's a song by Knights of Molino called Take Back Control, and it's about AI. And the lyrics go like this:
I won't be a slave to AI. It's time for us all to step out of line, free your mind, and look to the sky, end the code, and blind the cyber eye. There's a crisis in the nation, gotta break free from the simulation. The truth is, music comes from the soul. Unplug, join in, take back control. And then there's a refrain, artificial intelligence can't know the human experience. And then the next verse says, AI is only imitation. It is not the voice of my generation. Stop letting screens rot your brains. Wake up, throw off the digital chains. And then it continues. And so you'll hear that. And it gives me hope. It really does. To hear middle schoolers in the Bay Area, of all places, writing a song with such truth and doing it so forcefully. So good job, Knights of Molino. We're going to finish with that here in a moment. Until next time, friends, you know exactly what to do. Avoid Apple. Abandon Amazon. Forget Facebook. And whatever you do, get off Google. And here is Take Back Control. Have a great week, everybody. I'll see you next time.

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Outside the studio right now, it's 55 degrees. And over at the airport, it is 64, 66. And tonight it's cloudy with a 20% chance of showers, areas of fog, lows in the mid 50s, southeast winds around 5 miles per hour. Tomorrow, patchy fog in the morning, humid with highs in the mid 70s, southeast winds around 5 miles per hour. There is a slight chance of showers after midnight tomorrow night. And on Wednesday, mostly cloudy, patchy fog in the morning, a chance of showers in the morning, then showers with a chance of thunderstorms in the afternoon. Highs in the lower 70s, east winds 5 to 10 miles per hour with gusts up to 20. Chance of rain 90%. Also, tonight there is a dense fog advisory in effect starting at 8 o'clock, starting right about now. Visibility could be 1/4 mile or less, and the National Weather Service is advising that if you are driving, please slow down, use your low beam headlights and fog lights, and leave plenty of distance ahead of you. All right, good evening. My name's Dan Wilder. This is my first ever radio show, so I'd like to thank WTIP for having me. We're going to get this party started right away. Yeah, I debated, a little bit about myself first. I'm up in Grand Marais for the summer working for Friends of Superior National Forest, doing some work in the boundary waters, trail maintenance, campsite maintenance, in partnership with the U.S. Forest Service and the Rangers over in the Gunflint Station. I'm a musician. I have a band called Wailing Loons of 14 years. I have two wonderful children and a partner of 18 years back in Minneapolis. That's where I'm from originally. But the community of Grand Marais has really just welcomed me with open arms, so I'd like to thank everyone I've met so far because it's been wonderful. All right. I debated how to start my first ever radio show. Thought about it for a long time, and I had a couple bands in mind, but in the end, I came back to the band that has given me so much love and life over the years. It's a band I've seen probably close to 60 times, and they're coming to Minnesota soon. It's a band started by an immigrant from South Africa who immigrated to this country in his teenage years to Charlottesville, Virginia, where he started gathering some musicians around him, and before they knew it, they were international superstars. This song I'm playing for y'all right now is from their Central Park concert in 2003. It's back when we still had the original lineup. We hadn't lost anyone to untimely deaths or poor life choices. They had a guest keyboard that evening, Butch Taylor on the keys, but the main band is Carter Beauford on drums, Stefan Lessard on bass, Leroy Moore on saxophone, Boyd Tinsley on the fiddle, and Mr. Dave Matthews on the acoustic guitar and vocals. This is the Dave Matthews Band with one of my favorite songs, Don't Drink the Water, live from Central Park 2003 on WTIP, North Shore Community Radio.

New York City, good night. Thank you so very much.

yet our best trained, best educated, best equipped, best prepared troops refuse to fight. Matter of fact, it's safe to say that they would rather switch

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4: All right, you're listening to the Monday Night Mix. I'm Dan Wilder. And if you want to tell me what you think about the show or want to request a song for a future show, you can find me at Daniel Wilder on the Blue Sky app or at Pizza Captain Dan on Instagram. We just heard from Public Enemy, Fight the Power, from their Fear of a Black Planet album in 1989. Before that, we had Neil Young and Crazy Horse with Cortez the Killer from their Zuma album from 1975. And kicking the show off was the Dave Matthews Band with Don't Drink the Water from their Central Park concert in 2003. Fun fact, during that show, Dave and company covered Neil Young and Crazy Horse's Cortez the Killer, and they had a special guest by the name of Warren Haynes on guitar and vocals. He's the unbelievable guitar player from the Allman Brothers and Government Mule and many other projects. So if you get a chance, go back and check that out because it's really great. All right. Like I said, I am working with the Wilderness Crew out of the Gunflint Station this summer, in a partnership, with, Friends of Superior National Forest. And we were paddling around the Boundary Waters this week and one of the rangers started singing this next song. So I thought I'd send this next one out to the Wilderness Crew, over at Gunflint. The Dude Would Abide by this song. This is a Creedence Clearwater Revival, Fortunate Son.

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2: Thank you to our underwriters, and this is the Monday Night Mix. I'm Dan Wilder, and it is a pleasure to be surfing these airwaves with you. We just heard from John Lennon with Power to the People from his Give Me Some Truth album from 1971. And before that was Ani DiFranco with Do or Die from her album Revolutionary Love. And then kicking it off was Creedence Clearwater Revival with Fortunate Son. All right, I got a ton more music to fit in and not enough time. Our next set's going to consist of a lady who has finally returned to the stage after taking a very long hiatus for health reasons. So you can think about who that might be. But first, we got the boys in flannel from Seattle. This is Pearl Jam with Do the Evolution.

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Yeah, outside the studio tonight, it looks like it's now 61 degrees. Got a little warmer down here. And yeah, up at the Cook County Airport, it's 63. Your forecast tonight is cloudy with a 20% chance of showers, areas of fog, lows in the mid-50s, southeast winds around 5 miles per hour this evening, becoming light and variable. For Tuesday, mostly cloudy in the morning, then becoming partly sunny, patchy fog in the morning, humid with highs in the mid-70s, southeast winds around 5 miles per hour. Tuesday night, there's a slight chance of showers after midnight, lows in the lower 50s, east winds around 5 miles per hour, chance of rain 20%, and on Wednesday, patchy fog in the morning, chance of showers in the morning, then showers with the chance of thunderstorms in the afternoon, highs in the lower 70s, east winds 5 to 10 miles per hour with gusts up to 20 miles per hour, and your chance of rain on Wednesday is 90%. I also want to make you aware of a dense fog advisory that we have in effect until 10 a.m. tomorrow. It could make, the National Weather Service says it could make driving difficult. So slow down, use your low beam headlights and fog lights and leave plenty of distance ahead of you. Who knows? There might be a moose in the road. You don't want to hit a moose. Yeah, that visibility is going to be 1/4 mile or less. Hello, I'm Dan Wilder. Thanks for spending your evening with me. This is the Monday Night Mix, and we just had a big set of music that brought us to the top of the hour. That last song is one of my favorite songs, just period. That was Tom Waits with San Diego Serenade off his Heart of Saturday Night album. And before that, we had Freedom is Free by Chicano Batman. And then Woody Guthrie with Tear the Fascists Down. Marvin Gaye with What's Going On. Joni Mitchell, who I mentioned, has finally started performing live again after all these years with Big Yellow Taxi from her Ladies of Laurel Canyon album from 1970. And finally, Pearl Jam with Do the Evolution from their album Yield in 1998. All right. Yeah, I'm going to ask you guys to come on a journey with me. We are going to start with a bluegrass artist and end with a psychedelic metal art band that is, and both of these artists are perhaps two of the best live shows you could see that are still performing in this day and age. But they're totally different. And I once saw the first artist open for the second artist, and that was crazy. But in between them, we're also going to listen to a band that their lead singer died this year, actually. He had gone on to become quite a force of nature in the music world himself as a solo artist, but he started out with the band that we're going to hear in between the other two bands I was talking about. So we're going from bluegrass to psychedelic art metal. Come along on this journey with me. Maybe turn your radio up just a little bit. Here we go.

0: Yes, indeed. That was Tool with Vicarious from their 10,000 Days album from 2006. That one goes out to my 12-year-old son, Lawson, who just recently discovered Tool. And I must say he has excellent taste in music. His two favorite bands are Tool and Pink Floyd. So, yeah, I can't argue with that. Before that, we had Black Sabbath, Rest in Peace Ozzy Osbourne, with War Pigs from their 1970 release, and Billy Strings with Watch It Fall. And like I said, I once saw Billy Strings open for Tool, and that was absolutely amazing. All right, we're going to keep things rolling, but first, a word from one of our underwriters.
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1: All right, that was The Grateful Dead with Wave That Flag live at RFK Stadium in Washington, D.C. from June 10th, 1973. And before that, we had Charlie Parr from Duluth. And yeah, what a lovely human and songwriter from Duluth. I've had the opportunity to open up for him a couple times, and he is just a lovely human being. All right. I am Dan Wilder. Thanks for having me tonight. This is my first radio show, and I'm having just a ball. We are going to keep going. I'm going to send this next set of music out to all my neighbors in Minneapolis. All four of these songs were written within the last year. So I'm going to let them speak for themselves. So here we go.

terror. 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I will bear witness to fascism.

bad her day has been. And they're calling her from the hospital, and I hope she gets good news, though I don't like what her bumper sticker says. And that angry man you're judging was raised to never cry, so the only thing he knows how to feel is mad. And the kids in your backseat are watching your every move. Will you be the kind

All right. That was Compassion from Cloud Cult. That was a request from my sister Megan, and what a great song. I kind of added it last minute. It has been great hanging out with you. Our time is running out. Up next is The Mainstream. I'm DJ Dan Wilder, and thank you so much for listening. Before Cloud Cult, we had... Who did we add? We had Streets of Minneapolis from Bruce Springsteen, and then a wonderful duo out of Minneapolis, Sawtooth Witch with The Dream. Doc's voice is just so beautiful. And then we had Billy Bragg with City of Heroes. All right. I got a couple more for you, and... Until next time, I'm reminding you to stay rad, stay positive. We are always stronger together. And thank you for listening so much.

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And the weather outside the studio is 56 degrees. And over at the airport, it's 63. Tonight, it's cloudy with a 20% chance of showers, areas of fog, lows in the mid-50s. Tomorrow, mostly cloudy in the morning, patchy fog in the morning, humid with highs in the mid-70s, southeast winds around 5 miles per hour. There are some chances of showers tomorrow after midnight. And then on Wednesday, patchy fog in the morning, chance of showers in the morning, then showers with a chance of thunderstorms in the afternoon, highs in the lower 70s, east winds 5 to 10 miles per hour with gusts up to 20 miles per hour. And your chance of rain on Wednesday is 90%. There is a dense fog advisory in effect right now until 10 a.m. tomorrow. It's going to impact your visibility to a quarter mile or less. So the National Weather Service advises that if you're driving, slow down. Use your low beam headlights and fog lights and leave plenty of distance ahead of you. All right. It's been a pleasure hanging out with everyone tonight. And with that, I am signing off and we are going to the mainstream. Have a great night, everyone.

Throughout her years, Grace Potter has sang with Rolling Stones, and Led Zeppelin's Robert Plant has earned praise from Bob Dylan and Bonnie Raitt, collaborated with Kenny Chesney on You and Tequila and Wild Child, and you might also recall that her version of Steeler's Wheels, Stuck in the Middle with You, became the theme song for Grace and Frankie. That's her latest, Love Me Not, from Trespasser, The Sour on the Mainstream. A fantastic way to kick off our time together, and allow me this quick moment to welcome you and invite you to stick around for our entire time. I'm Brett Mabee, and as I do 7 days a week, 3 hours a day, I'm broadcasting from the beautiful Ohio, the Allegheny Territory of the Seneca Nation, with the river that boasts the same name. And yes, Ohio is the original word or the basis of the American word and state Ohio. Just a random fact, should you ever find yourself on Jeopardy. If you're tuning in for the first time this hour, stick around. You're going to walk away with relationships to new tunes that'll keep you coming back for more. One from Cree singer Donita Large, her take on an Iron Maiden classic. Stick around for more information on that. In this first set is Curtis Clear Sky and the Constellations, one from Santana and Daryl DMC McDaniels, but not before this dance pop single from Chaka Khan, released in May 2026. This marks her return to new music after 7 years. She also continues her creative partnership with Sia, who provides backing vocals. And in the last number of years, she was inducted into the Rock and Roll Hall of Fame in 2023. And this year was awarded a Lifetime Achievement Award at the Grammys. Turn it up with her single Shockzilla, and let me know what you think about it. I'll be back with details as to how to stay in touch in just a few on the Mainstream.

heard his clear sky and the constellations winding down a soul-powered track. In fact, the aptly titled latest single from that fun collective. We also heard Santana and Daryl DMC McDaniels with Let the Guitar Play. And speaking of legends, we also officially introduced the first new music from Chaka Khan in 7 years. That's her latest single, Shockzilla, that we got into the rotation for the first time this hour. And as I was mentioning in the opener, I always invite you to stay in touch with me for a number of different reasons, including letting me know about song recommendations or just how much you're enjoying the music. And should you find that you need to know a song's title, chances are I can help you out with that. And you're also invited to email me with your own originally recorded music for consideration in the rotation. Email me those tracks to brett@mainstreamradio.net or send them directly to Brett Mabey, Turtle Island Tunes, Full Moon Radio, P.O. Box 252, Salamanca, New York, 14779. Tofu Smell before this block is off. We'll also end things with the acclaimed Danette trumpeter, Delbert Anderson. Later on, Car 287, one from Youth, and a whole lot more. And as I was mentioning, a new song that's actually a cover of an Iron Maiden classic brought to us from a talented up-and-coming Cree singer. This is the first song that I have from Danita Large in the rotation. So again, more details before too long. We're going to wind down this set with one from Chinese American Bear, the husband and wife duo, who actually released their debut album on a Chinese label. It came out on Modern Sky, which is, for those who may not know, one of China's biggest indie labels. They toured China with City Flanker. That was a 14-city tour back in 2024. Their music appears in television and video games. And right now, you're invited to turn up the radio from Dim Sum and Then Some on

0: I can teach you to be alone, and I won't tell anyone. No, I can't tell anyone. I exchange my own.
1: 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Yeah.

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Just type in Full Moon and the Full Moon Radio will be right there for you to enjoy. Before the hour's up, the latest from Donita Large. In fact, this is the first song that I'll be introducing from this up-and-coming Cree singer-songwriter. More immediately is the London-based Youth, one from Car 287, and this one from Lucinda Williams. Now, I didn't know this until very recently. She's the daughter of poet Miller Williams, and which also means she grew up around literary giants like Allen Ginsberg, James Dickey, and a whole lot more. She started writing songs at the age of 12 and was influenced heavily early on after hearing Highway 61 Revisited as a kid, which she said changed her life. From Lucinda Williams and featuring Mavis Staples, enjoy So Much Trouble in the World from the World's Gone Wrong album on the mainstream.

Youth's Mesa Mesa, today on the Mainstream. Before that was Car 287's Ideas of a Good Life, and it was Lucinda Williams and Mavis Staples with So Much Trouble in the World from Williams' latest album, World's Gone Wrong. On that note, this is sadly the time where I have to step out of the studio at least for a little bit. I do broadcast 7 days a week, 3 hours a day, so there's a good chance you can join me sooner than later. But if you're just not getting enough right now, very kindly have your station reach out to Nola Davis Moses or Bob Peterson, the distribution director or network director at Native Voice One. Drop them a line and say, we need more Mainstream here. You can send Nola an email at nola@nv1.org. One from the Osceola Brothers before this hour is up. But right now, we're going to rock things out with this powerful Cree singer-songwriter who's based out of Edmonton, Alberta. Known for a voice that industry pros describe as, quote, one in a million, you're invited to enjoy her take on Iron Maiden's Run to the Hills, found on Donita's The Ancestors release. A great song that I leave you with for your consideration and approval on the Mainstream.

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0: Visit our cribs to follow me now and I'll never forget the shit that they did and the way that they hit. Consensual fight.
1: It ain't illegal, so one of us pulls out a knife.
0: I better think twice. Been on that road, I ain't taking a life.
2: Handsome Tiger sees his music as ritual work, and he collaborates across different continents, ranging from artists like Northern Cree to the Snotty-Nosed Rez Kids. He's a force to be reckoned with, and his latest single features Métis singer Prado. That's BTDT from the First People 2 release on the mainstream. Now we scan out Brett Mabini Gyaso Ongwenyo Angicho Chento. Aga Jengwanga Nigoyo Tiyowanzaguego Nanganwanisa Date. My name's Brett Mabee, and first and foremost, I'm thankful you're well, and I hope there are good minds everywhere today. As I take a look at the hour ahead, we'll be hearing from Ojibwe superstar Trixie Mattel. Later on, Métis singer-songwriter David Morin in Infinite Black. We'll also be hearing from Northern Cheyenne singer-songwriter Shelley Morningsong, and a whole lot more. We're going to get the retro Laurel Canyon vibes going with Worm Stew and this one from Jonathan Wilson, who to date has produced or co-produced albums for the likes of Father John Misty, Margot Price, Billy Strings, and Roy Harper. Jonathan Wilson's also a luthier who restores vintage guitars and obsesses over analog sound, which is evident in The Village Is Dead from Eat the Worm on the main screen.

melody, strings to strum. Twirl you round, slow dance you just for fun. Memories, downs and ups, hands on clocks go around long after us. So hold me just because.

Lily Miola and Willie Nelson from Miola's newest album, that's Tumbleweeds and Chewing Gum, on your new favorite show. We also heard the surf rock stylings of Gladwin Badger with Midnight Freight and A Drifter's Dream, found on his debut EP Renegade. Earlier in the set was Worm Stew's Spinning from The Last Days of Loma and Jonathan Wilson's The Village is Dead from Eat the Worm. If you're just now joining the listening party, I'm Brett Mabee, your host through these sonic explorations, and as always, you're invited to stick around for the entirety of our time. 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Of course, that's not the only reason to stay in touch, but I'm always looking for great new music, and I'm overjoyed when that music finds me as well. Tyler Ball game before this block is through. Our first two songs, though, are going to be some spoken word beat poetry, courtesy of Tank and the Bangas, and this one from the late, great John Trudell. I'll have you know that his band Graffiti Man was praised by Bob Dylan, and his 1986 album, a.k.a. Graffiti Man, was, quote, called the best album of the year. He described himself not as an activist, but as a human being, which is a concept that seems pretty foreign to a lot of people these days. But it's also the difference in Anondo Wakakwano between being Ongwe, or a person, or Ongwe Onwe, a real person as well. So it's a similar concept at play. From John Trudell's final album, Through the Dust, it's Waiting Collapse on the Mainstream.

At first, they hardly fought over anything. Came the times they fought over everything. Until one day, they fought over nothing. They started out with hearts full of love, only to end up coming away empty-handed, with their minds full of hurt and blames. Each one with their sided stories to tell. It's almost like in some strange kind of way, they used each other to hurt themselves. From some realm of unknown knowings, they met in a hurry during desperation days, when alone was most desperate for love. He wore his best face and she wore hers, and they danced into the musics they made up, then sang a song that was never in tune. Pretending away tomorrow in their fantasy, that pretending away could make things better, forging commitments into waiting collapse. Then the good times didn't last long enough. The fire that brought them together burned them when all their hiddens became their scenes. Laughters replaced by pain flung in reaction. The ways their energies rubbed each other wrong. When his best face and her best face cracked into spreading fault lines, coming face to face.

goes remote, but the thrift store scar, the thrift store hard, with the Hermes bag, with the Walmart tag, tryna play my jazz. It don't matter where you got it, it ends up in the trash. Used like some shit you ain't never grabbed.

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Before our time together is up, Vince Staples. I'll join you again after Alana Royale. We'll also hear from Shelley Morningsong and Cree composer Wayne LaValle. The first song of the set is Métis soul singer David Morin, who teamed up with Infinite Black. Now, of Morin's latest news, his recent single, The One, accrued 175,000-plus views in just a few weeks, and he continues to promote his Lightwaves album through Patreon and YouTube. Turn it up with Foolish, a great 2025 single and a staple in the rotation this hour. Give a good ear and sing along on The Mainstream.

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1: Gonna be okay.
0: 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But don't let it get to you.
1: Don't let it get to you.
0: Just know that they miserable.
1: They
0: know that behind every smile, they think about killing you.
2: Say it.
0: Gangsta, dangerous, famous, bougie, lowy, proud and Gucci, artist, the hardest, the honest.

Lana Royale's Trouble Is, going back to 2023, an old school track in the rotation. And we also heard Vince Staples' Blackberry Marmalade and David Morin with Infinite Black and Foolish, a track that we got into the rotation just under a year ago now. If you're tuned in for the first time this hour, sadly, this is the point of the show where I got to step out for a little bit. I'm getting a little hungry, and if you know me, you know I get a little hangry as well. I got to go find me a Snickers quick. But in the meantime, I also invite you to check your local listings for the next time you can dial in on the AM/FM frequencies. I love old school radio, and I love that we get to shake things up and reimagine what a mainstream music scene can look and sound like. So again, join me sooner than later. And if you just can't get enough or you want to reach out to tell me something, you can also give me a call at 1-888-362-9970, the phone number for all things Turtle Island Tunes, Full Moon Radio, VNE, and Rosalyn. But not before Wayne LaValle and this one from Shelly Morning Songs, long-awaited, the Best of Shelly Morning Song compilation. She also continues to have some great news as her Your Love, My Medicine won Best in North America American Roots category at the 2025 Intercontinental Music Awards. That announcement was published back in August of 2025, and she has every reason to celebrate. She's an author, a singer-songwriter, hosts her own dance shows with her partner, Fabian Fontenelle. She's a cultural treasure, and it's We Didn't Ask Why that I leave you with on the mainstream.

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WTIP has been serving the community since 1998, bringing you local news, weather, information, and entertainment that reflect the personality of the North Shore. Thank you for supporting our efforts.

Of course, legendary New York rockers The Strokes don't really need that much of an introduction. It's still fun to point out, though, that their debut album, Is This It?, which is 25 years old already, is widely considered one of the greatest albums of the 2000s and still appears on numerous best albums ever lists. Their seventh studio album, Reality Awaits, drops June 26 and is a sneak peek. It's their second lead single, Falling Out of Love, getting us into this hour on the mainstream. I'm Brett Mabee, excited that you'll be joining me for at least some of this hour's musical adventures. While I always hope you can stick around, I understand you just might be in and out for a minute, so stay tuned for details as to at least how you can take all of these great songs with you digitally 24/7 from the device of your choice. And if you're brand new to the mainstream, welcome to a space where we're invited to reimagine what a mainstream music scene can look and sound like, particularly as it pertains to the indigenous representation of Turtle Island. We'll be hearing from Cochiti Pueblo member Mozart Gabriel. Later on, a new addition from the Melbourne, Australia-based Horatio Luna. Also music from Cree singer Melody MacArthur. And in this block, Bruce Hornsby and Bonnie Raitt, but not before this new one from Nora Jane, the Amsterdam-based singer-songwriter and multi-instrumentalist who has teamed up with collaborator More Love for this late 2025 release. It's grabbed my attention, and I think you'll enjoy a minute from the Godspeed album here on the mainstream. Turn it up and sing along.

From Bruce Hornsby's latest album, Indigo Park, and featuring Bonnie Raitt. It's ecstatic here on your new favorite show. We also heard Travis Thompson, the talented Lakota MC, now based out of Seattle, with his Dreamy Suburbia. And for the first time in the rotation, we heard Nora Jane and More Love's a Minute, found on Nora Jane's Godspeed album. I'm Brett Mabee, and if you're just now joining, get caught back up with all the digital fun at mainstreamradio.net. It is a newly redesigned site that's more encompassing of the many projects associated with Turtle Island Tunes Full Moon Radio, LLC, the parent company of the Mainstream with Brett Mabee, Gyno, and the Full Moon Radio itself. 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A great block of music before this set is through, including one from the Alaska-based Casey Smith. Sotomayor is coming up in just a few as well, but right now, you're invited to turn it up with the Cleveland, Ohio-based Joshua Carpe, a.k.a. Cautious Clay, a Liberian singer-songwriter who's a true one-man band. He plays saxophone, flute, guitar, bass, keyboard, drums, and sings to boot. A great singer-songwriter to get us back into this set with Ohio on the Mainstream.

We're at the halfway point of the hour, and just a quick shout out to a few friends of the show dialed into KTRL 90.5 FM, a part of Tarleton State University in and around Stephenville, Texas. And don't forget that should, for whatever unfortunate reason, you have to depart from our listening party, you can always get caught up at nv1.org. In fact, if you want to discover a whole lot more great indigenous radio programming, that's your verifiable one-stop shop, as you can find information about Gynote, the mainstream, also Reclaimed Unreserved, the Children's Hour with Katie Stone, and a whole lot more. There's a free app that's available for smartphone and tablet users as well, so head on over to the respective Google Play or Apple App Store. Type in Native Voice 1. And take all of us with you wherever you go. As we continue on with the music, Whitney Tye and Tommy Hats with their take on one of the biggest 90s movies that also saw Tom Hanks making his directorial debut. I'll be back after the latest from Ween. Right now, though, it is the latest from the Los Angeles-based Mexican-Filipino singer-songwriter Zahara Jamie, who records, of course, just as Zahara. Without further ado, it's Speed Racer getting us back into the set on your new favorite show. I'll be back in just a few. In the meantime, Asaronon, the J-Type Kwasa, the Netgaito, and Nangamonisa, the Mainstream.

From a deluxe edition of Ween's 12 Golden Country Greats, it's perhaps the shortest song in the rotation. With Bad Day in Brownsville, they sure crammed a lot of information into that short little ditty. A great way for me to wind down this hour with you on the mainstream. That's right, we also heard Mozart Gabriel and Liam Cloud with the track Leech, found on the Eager Within the Fire album. Before that was Whitney Tye and Tommy Hatz with That Thing You Do, of course, the title track of the iconic 90s film starring Liv Tyler and, as I was mentioning earlier, the directorial debut of one Mr. Tom Hanks. We also heard Zahara Speed Racer, which officially got us into the final half. Thank you for joining me today. As always, I hope we can do this again sooner than later, so check those listings for the next time you can dial in on the AM/FM frequencies. When radio's good, it's good, and that's the magic I love about the convergence of time, space, the randomness of the songs. Again, there's something truly special about radio, and I can't wait for you to join me soon. We'll be hearing from Aja Monet and Pixick before this block, and show is officially through for the hour. Right now, though, we're heading down to Melbourne, Australia, with bassist, composer, producer, and bandleader Horatio Luna. His newest album, Action Reaction, features this track, Double Sleigh, a nice jazzy tune to leave you with as we part ways on the mainstream. Enjoy.

0: Every now and when, in the yesteryear yarn, ancient embryos eternally swing the fishing pole of memory, capturing today baited by breaths of tomorrow. Twice in a blue blood moon, we dream of doubtless rhythms to collage our moments, shedding self, quantum futures, past, present, always beyond.
1: Psychedelic sayings.
0: Grounded in storytelling tradition, tardy, we measure the space by the changes. We wade with waiting tides, moment to moment. It be in front or behind, a constellation of seeing through. Stewed glimpses, blinks of a sneeze.
2: The tea kettle's loose.
0: Water at the brim of boiling. The change of a state. Murmurs between space. The year grew older the further we saw it. A silver strand of breath. Eyes as wounds. We tell time by how deep we buried the memory. We tell time by the space between here and there. Sound lingering in the ether. Bouncing off the stars and moon. We swell and grow in the scrolling distance. We tell time by how many excuses you got before you answer. Or how we organize the noise. We tell time by shading time. To love in a place where there is no space or time. The length of our laughter lounging. Lift every giggling second, minute, or hour. I too sing of timelessness. I wish you a future with no names. Time ain't real, no how. When you're locked up, there's only two times, daytime and nighttime. When all you got is time and folks outside waste time trying to make time, there's only beginnings and ends.
3: Time is cardiovascular.
4: State running out. 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
0: What you do with time is your time. You don't serve time, you get time to serve you. 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How the drummers keep time, just in time. 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What a fool. 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

0: Kwe, raising the Dichnikas and Ninishnabe, Sejongwehoe. I'm from Digging Roots, and you're listening to Native Voice One.
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Throughout her years, Grace Potter has sang with Rolling Stones, and Led Zeppelin's Robert Plant has earned praise from Bob Dylan and Bonnie Raitt, collaborated with Kenny Chesney on You and Tequila and Wild Child, and you might also recall that her version of Steeler's Wheels' Stuck in the Middle with You became the theme song for Grace and Frankie. That's her latest, Love Me Not, from Trespasser, The Sour on the Mainstream. A fantastic way to kick off our time together, and allow me this quick moment to welcome you and invite you to stick around for our entire time. I'm Brett Mabee, and as I do 7 days a week, 3 hours a day, I'm broadcasting from the beautiful Ohio, the Allegheny Territory of the Seneca Nation, with the river that boasts the same name. And yes, Ohio is the original word, or the basis of the American word and state, Ohio. Just a random fact, should you ever find yourself on Jeopardy. If you're tuning in for the first time this hour, stick around. You're going to walk away with relationships to new tunes that'll keep you coming back for more. One from Cree singer Donita Large, her take on an Iron Maiden classic. Stick around for more information on that. In this first set is Curtis Clear Sky and the Constellations, one from Santana and Daryl DMC McDaniels, but not before this dance pop single from Chaka Khan, released in May 2026. This marks her return to new music after 7 years. She also continues her creative partnership with Sia, who provides backing vocals. And in the last number of years, she was inducted into the Rock and Roll Hall of Fame in 2023, and this year was awarded a Lifetime Achievement Award at the Grammys. Turn it up with her single Shockzilla, and let me know what you think about it. I'll be back with details as to how to stay in touch in just a few on the Mainstream.

Curtis, Clear Sky and the Constellations winding down a soul-powered track. In fact, the aptly titled latest single from that fun collective. We also heard Santana and Daryl DMC McDaniels with Let the Guitar Play. And speaking of legends, we also officially introduced the first new music from Chaka Khan in 7 years. That's her latest single, Shock Z.

Zilla that we got into the rotation for the first time this hour. And as I was mentioning in the opener, I always invite you to stay in touch with me for a number of different reasons, including letting me know about song recommendations or just how much you're enjoying the music. And should you find that you need to know a song's title, chances are I can help you out with that. And you're also invited to email me with your own originally recorded music for consideration in the rotation. Email me those tracks to brett@mainstreamradio.net or send them directly to Brett Mabey, Turtle Island Tunes, Full Moon Radio, P.O. Box 252, Salamanca, New York, 14779. Tofu Smell before this block is off. We'll also end things with the acclaimed net trumpeter, Delbert Anderson. Later on, Car 287, one from Youth, and a whole lot more. And as I was mentioning, a new song that's actually a cover of an Iron Maiden classic brought to us from a talented up-and-coming Cree singer. This is the first song that I have from Danita Large in the rotation. So again, more details before too long. We're going to wind down this set with one from Chinese American Bear, the husband and wife duo, who actually released their debut album on a Chinese label. It came out on Modern Sky, which is, for those who may not know, one of China's biggest indie labels. They toured China with City Flanker. That was a 14-city tour back in 2024. Their music appears in television and video games. And right now, you're invited to turn up the radio from Dim Sum and Then Some on the

At the halfway point of the hour, let me welcome new friends of the show who just may be tuning in. 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I'm talking about round dance, powwow style, even some of the peyote songs of the Native American Church, and a whole lot more that's waiting for you to check out on live365.com. Just type in Full Moon, and the Full Moon Radio will be right there for you to enjoy. Before the hour's up, the latest from Donita Large. In fact, this is the first song that I'll be introducing from this up-and-coming Cree singer-songwriter. More immediately is the London-based youth, one from Car 287, and this one from Lucinda Williams. Now, I didn't know this until very recently. She's the daughter of poet Miller Williams, and which also means she grew up around literary giants like Allen Ginsberg, James Dickey, and a whole lot more. She started writing songs at the age of 12 and was influenced heavily early on after hearing Highway 61 Revisited as a kid, which she said changed her life. From Lucinda Williams and featuring Mavis Staples, enjoy So Much Trouble in the World, and the World's Gone Wrong album on the mainstream.

Youth's Mesa Mesa, today on the mainstream. Before that was Car 287's Ideas of a Good Life, and it was Lucinda Williams and Mavis Staples with So Much Trouble in the World from Williams' latest album, World's Gone Wrong. On that note, this is sadly the time where I have to step out of the studio at least for a little bit. I do broadcast 7 days a week, 3 hours a day, so there's a good chance you can join me sooner than later. But if you're just not getting enough right now, very kindly have your station reach out to Nola Daves Moses or Bob Peterson, the distribution director or network director at Native Voice One. Drop them a line and say, we need more mainstream here. You can send Nola an email at nola@nv1.org. One from the Osceola Brothers before this hour is up. But right now, we're going to rock things out with this powerful Cree singer-songwriter who's based out of Edmonton, Alberta. Known for a voice that industry pros describe as, quote, one in a million, you're invited to enjoy her take on Iron Maiden's Run to the Hills, found on Donita's The Ancestors release. A great song that I leave you with for your consideration and approval on the mainstream.

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0: Visit our cribs to follow me now and I'll never forget the shit that they did and the way that it hit. Consensual fight.
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0: I better think twice. Been on that road, I ain't taking a life.
2: Handsome Tiger sees his music as ritual work, and he collaborates across different continents, ranging from artists like Northern Cree to the Snotty-Nosed Rez Kids. He's a force to be reckoned with, and his latest single features Métis singer Prado. That's BTDT from the First People 2 release on the mainstream. Now we scan out Brett Mabini Gyaso Ongwenyo Angicho Chento. Aga Jengwanga Nigoyo Tiyowanzaguego Nanganwanisa Date. My name's Brett Mabee, and first and foremost, I'm thankful you're well, and I hope there are good minds everywhere today. As I take a look at the hour ahead, we'll be hearing from Ojibwe superstar Trixie Mattel. Later on, Métis singer-songwriter David Morin in Infinite Black. We'll also be hearing from Northern Cheyenne singer-songwriter Shelley Morningsong, and a whole lot more. We're going to get the retro Laurel Canyon vibes going with Worm Stew, and this one from Jonathan Wilson, who to date has produced or co-produced albums for the likes of Father John Misty, Margot Price, Billy Strings, and Roy Harper. Jonathan Wilson's also a luthier who restores vintage guitars and obsesses over analog sound, which is evident in The Village Is Dead from Eat the Worm on the mainstream.

melody, strings to strum. Twirl you round, slow dance you, just for fun. Memories, downs and ups, hands on clocks, go around long after us. So hold me just because.

0: Lily Miola and Willie Nelson from Miola's newest album, that's Tumbleweeds and Chewing Gum, on your new favorite show. We also heard the surf rock stylings of Gladwin Badger with Midnight Freight and A Drifter's Dream, found on his debut EP Renegade. Earlier in the set was Worm Stew's Spinning from The Last Days of Loma and Jonathan Wilson's The Village is Dead from Eat the Worm. If you're just now joining the listening party, I'm Brett Mabee, your host through these sonic explorations, and as always, you're invited to stick around for the entirety of our time. 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Of course, that's not the only reason to stay in touch, but I'm always looking for great new music, and I'm overjoyed when that music finds me as well. Tyler Ball game before this block is through. Our first two songs, though, are going to be some spoken word beat poetry, courtesy of Tank and the Bangas, and this one from the late, great John Trudell. I'll have you know that his band Graffiti Man was praised by Bob Dylan, and his 1986 album, a.k.a. Graffiti Man, was, quote, called the best album of the year. He described himself not as an activist, but as a human being, which is a concept that seems pretty foreign to a lot of people these days. But it's also the difference in Anondo Wakakweno between being Ongwe, or a person, or Ongwe Onwe, a real person as well. So it's a similar concept at play. From John Trudell's final album, Through the Dust, it's Waiting Collapse on the Mainstream.
1: At first, they hardly fought over anything. Came the times they fought over everything. Until one day, they fought over nothing. They started out with hearts full of love, only to end up coming away empty-handed, with their minds full of hurt and blames. Each one with their sided stories to tell. It's almost like in some strange kind of way, they used each other to hurt themselves. From some realm of unknown knowings, they met in a hurry during desperation days, when alone was most desperate for love. He wore his best face and she wore hers.

danced into the musics they made up, then sang a song that was never in tune, pretending away tomorrow in their fantasy, that pretending away could make things better, forging commitments into waiting collapse. Then the good times didn't last long enough. The fire that brought them together burned them when all their hiddens became their scenes. Laughter's replaced by pain flung in reaction. The ways their energies rubbed each other wrong when his best face and her best face cracked into spreading fault lines, coming face to face.

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I got my clothes from all with a thrift store scarf and a thrift store heart, with a Hermes bag, with a Walmart tag, trying to play my jazz. It don't matter where you got it, it ends up in the trash. Used like some shit you ain't never grabbed. Been a

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Before our time together is up, Vince Staples. I'll join you again after Alana Royale. We'll also hear from Shelley Morningsong and Cree composer Wayne LaValle. The first song of the set is Métis soul singer David Morin, who teamed up with Infinite Black. Now, of Morin's latest news, his recent single, The One, accrued 175,000-plus views in just a few weeks, and he continues to promote his Lightwaves album through Patreon and YouTube. Turn it up with Foolish, a great 2025 single and a staple in the rotation, The Sour. Give a good ear and sing along on The Mainstream.

0: 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America front on you.
1: Gonna be okay.
0: 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But don't let it get to you.
1: Don't let it get to
0: just
1: you.
0: Know that they miserable.
1: Miserable.
0: And know that behind every smile, they think about killing you.
2: Say it.
0: Gangsta, dangerous, famous, Uzi, Louie, riding, Gucci, artist, hardest, honest, smart.

Lana Royale's Trouble Is, going back to 2023, an old school track in the rotation. And we also heard Vince Staples' Blackberry Marmalade and David Morin with Infinite Black and Foolish, a track that we got into the rotation just under a year ago now. If you're tuned in for the first time this hour, sadly, this is the point of the show where I got to step out for a little bit. I'm getting a little hungry, and if you know me, you know I get a little hangry as well. I got to go find me a Snickers quick. But in the meantime, I also invite you to check your local listings for the next time you can dial in on the AM/FM frequencies. I love old school radio, and I love that we get to shake things up and reimagine what a mainstream music scene can look and sound like. So again, join me sooner than later. And if you just can't get enough or you want to reach out to tell me something, you can also give me a call at 1-888-362-9970, the phone number for all things Turtle Island Tunes, Full Moon Radio, Vianney and Rosalyn. But not before Wayne LaValle and this one from Shelley Morning Songs, long-awaited, the Best of Shelley Morning Song compilation. She also continues to have some great news as her Your Love, My Medicine won Best in North America American Roots category at the 2025 Intercontinental Music Awards. That announcement was published back in August of 2025, and she has every reason to celebrate. She's an author, a singer-songwriter, hosts her own dance shows with her partner, Fabian Fontenelle. She's a cultural treasure, and it's We Didn't Ask Why that I leave you with on the mainstream.

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Of course, legendary New York rockers The Strokes don't really need that much of an introduction. It's still fun to point out, though, that their debut album, Is This It?, which is 25 years old already, is widely considered one of the greatest albums of the 2000s and still appears on numerous best albums ever list. Their seventh studio album, Reality Awaits, drops June 26 and is a sneak peek. It's their second lead single, Falling Out of Love, getting us into this hour on the mainstream. I'm Brett Mabee, excited that you'll be joining me for at least some of this hour's musical adventures. While I always hope you can stick around, I understand you just might be in and out for a minute, so stay tuned for details as to at least how you can take all of these great songs with you digitally 24/7 from the device of your choice. And if you're brand new to the mainstream, welcome to a space where we're invited to reimagine what a mainstream music scene can look and sound like, particularly as it pertains to the indigenous representation of Turtle Island. We'll be hearing from Cochiti Pueblo member Mozart Gabriel. Later on, a new addition from the Melbourne, Australia-based Horatio Luna. Also music from Cree singer Melody MacArthur. And in this block, Bruce Hornsby and Bonnie Raitt, but not before this new one from Nora Jane, the Amsterdam-based singer-songwriter and multi-instrumentalist who has teamed up with collaborator More Love for this late 2025 release. It's grabbed my attention, and I think you'll enjoy a minute from the Godspeed album here on the mainstream. Turn it up and sing along.

from Bruce Hornsby's latest album, Indigo Park, and featuring Bonnie Raitt. It's ecstatic here on your new favorite show. We also heard Travis Thompson, the talented Lakota MC, now based out of Seattle, with his Dreamy Suburbia. And for the first time in the rotation, we heard Nora Jane and More Love's a Minute, found on Nora Jane's Godspeed album. I'm Brett Mabee, and if you're just now joining, get caught back up with all the digital fun at mainstreamradio.net. It is a newly redesigned site that's more encompassing of the many projects associated with Turtle Island Tunes Full Moon Radio, LLC, the parent company of the Mainstream with Brett Mabee, Gyno, and the Full Moon Radio itself. 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A great block of music before this set is through, including one from the Alaska-based Casey Smith. Sotomayor is coming up in just a few as well, but right now, you're invited to turn it up with the Cleveland, Ohio-based Joshua Carpe, a.k.a. Cautious Clay, a Liberian singer-songwriter who's a true one-man band. He plays saxophone, flute, guitar, bass, keyboard, drums, and sings to boot. A great singer-songwriter to get us back into this set with Ohio on the Mainstream.

We're at the halfway point of the hour, and just a quick shout-out to a few friends of the show dialed into KTRL 90.5 FM, a part of Tarleton State University in and around Stephenville, Texas. And don't forget that should, for whatever unfortunate reason, you have to depart from our listening party, you can always get caught up at nv1.org. In fact, if you want to discover a whole lot more great indigenous radio programming, that's your verifiable one-stop shop, as you can find information about Gynote, the mainstream, also Reclaimed Unreserved, the Children's Hour with Katie Stone, and a whole lot more. There's a free app that's available for smartphone and tablet users as well, so head on over to the respective Google Play or Apple App Store. Type in Native Voice 1. And take all of us with you wherever you go. As we continue on with the music, Whitney Tye and Tommy Hats with their take on one of the biggest 90s movies that also saw Tom Hanks making his directorial debut. I'll be back after the latest from Ween. Right now, though, it is the latest from the Los Angeles-based Mexican-Filipino singer-songwriter Zahara Jamie, who records, of course, just as Zahara. Without further ado, it's Speed Racer getting us back into the set on your new favorite show. I'll be back in just a few. In the meantime, asaronon da jaytay kwasa danetgaydo nangemonisa de on the mainstream.

0: day.
1: From a deluxe edition of Ween's 12 Golden Country Greats, it's perhaps the shortest song in the rotation. With Bad Day in Brownsville, they sure crammed a lot of information into that short little ditty. A great way for me to wind down this hour with you on the mainstream. That's right, we also heard Mozart Gabriel and Liam Cloud with the track Leech, found on the Eager Within the Fire album. Before that was Whitney Tye and Tommy Hatz with That Thing You Do, of course, the title track of the iconic 90s film starring Liv Tyler and, as I was mentioning earlier, the directorial debut of one Mr. Tom Hanks. We also heard Zahara Speed Racer, which officially got us into the final half. Thank you for joining me today. As always, I hope we can do this again sooner than later, so check those listings for the next time you can dial in on the AM/FM frequencies. When radio is good, it's good, and that's the magic I love about the convergence of time, space, the randomness of the songs. Again, there's something truly special about radio, and I can't wait for you to join me soon. We'll be hearing from Aja Monet and Pixick before this block, and show is officially through for the hour. Right now, though, we're heading down to Melbourne, Australia, with bassist, composer, producer, and bandleader Horatio Luna. His newest album, Action Reaction, features this track, Double Sleigh, a nice jazzy tune to leave you with as we part ways on the mainstream. Enjoy.

0: Every now and when, in the yesteryear yawn, ancient embryos eternally swing the fishing pole of memory, capturing today baited by breaths of tomorrow. 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
1: Psychedelic sayings.
0: Grounded in storytelling tradition, tardy, we measure the space by the changes. We wade with waiting tides, moment to moment. It be in front or behind, a constellation of seeing through. Stewed glimpses, blinks of a sneeze.
2: The tea kettle's voice.
0: Water at the brim of boiling. The change of a state. Murmurs between space. The year grew older the further we saw it. A silver strand of breath. Eyes as wounds. We tell time by how deep we bury the memory. We tell time by the space between here and there. Sound lingering in the ether. Bouncing off the stars and moon. We swell and grow in the scrolling distance. We tell time by how many excuses you got before you answer. Or how we organize the noise. We tell time by shading time. To love in a place where there is no space or time. The length of our laughter lounging. Lift every giggling second, minute, or hour. I too sing of timelessness. I wish you a future with no names. Time ain't real, no how. When you're locked up, there's only two times, daytime and nighttime. When all you got is time and folks outside waste time trying to make time. There's only beginnings and ends.
3: Time is cardiovascular.
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0: What you do with time is your time. 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

Throughout her years, Grace Potter has sang with Rolling Stones, and Led Zeppelin's Robert Plant has earned praise from Bob Dylan and Bonnie Raitt, collaborated with Kenny Chesney on You and Tequila and Wild Child, and you might also recall that her version of Steeler's Wheels' Stuck in the Middle with You became the theme song for Grace and Frankie. That's her latest, Love Me Not, from Trespasser, The Sour on the Mainstream. A fantastic way to kick off our time together, and allow me this quick moment to welcome you and invite you to stick around for our entire time. I'm Brett Mabee, and as I do 7 days a week, 3 hours a day, I'm broadcasting from the beautiful Ohio, the Allegheny Territory of the Seneca Nation, with the river that boasts the same name. And yes, Ohio is the original word or the basis of the American word and state Ohio. Just a random fact, should you ever find yourself on Jeopardy. If you're tuning in for the first time this hour, stick around. You're going to walk away with relationships to new tunes that'll keep you coming back for more. One from Cree singer Donita Large, her take on an Iron Maiden classic. Stick around for more information on that. In this first set is Curtis Clear Sky and the Constellations, one from Santana and Daryl DMC McDaniels, but not before this dance pop single from Chaka Khan, released in May 2026. This marks her return to new music after 7 years. She also continues her creative partnership with Sia, who provides backing vocals. And in the last number of years, she was inducted into the Rock and Roll Hall of Fame in 2023. And this year was awarded a Lifetime Achievement Award at the Grammys. Turn it up with her single Shockzilla and let me know what you think about it. I'll be back with details as to how to stay in touch in just a few on the Mainstream.

Curtis Clear Sky and the Constellations winding down a soul-powered track. In fact, the aptly titled latest single from that fun collective. We also heard Santana and Daryl DMC McDaniels with Let the Guitar Play. And speaking of legends, we also officially introduced the first new music from Chaka Khan in 7 years. That's her latest single, Shockzilla, that we got into the rotation for the first time this hour. And as I was mentioning in the opener, I always invite you to stay in touch with me for a number of different reasons, including letting me know about song recommendations or just how much you're enjoying the music. And should you find that you need to know a song's title, chances are I can help you out with that. And you're also invited to email me with your own originally recorded music for consideration in the rotation. Email me those tracks to brett@mainstreamradio.net or send them directly to Brett Mabee, Turtle Island Tunes, Full Moon Radio, P.O. Box 252, Salamanca, New York, 14779. Tofu Smell before this block is off. We'll also end things with the acclaimed Annette trumpeter, Delbert Anderson. Later on, Car 287, one from Youth, and a whole lot more. And as I was mentioning, a new song that's actually a cover of an Iron Maiden classic brought to us from a talented up-and-coming Cree singer. This is the first song that I have from Danita Large in the rotation. So again, more details before too long. We're going to wind down this set with one from Chinese American Bear, the husband and wife duo, who actually released their debut album on a Chinese label. It came out on Modern Sky, which is, for those who may not know, one of China's biggest indie labels. They toured China with City Flanker. That was a 14-city tour back in 2024. Their music appears in television and video games. And right now, you're invited to turn up the radio from Dim Sum and Then Some on the main.

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Just type in Full Moon and the Full Moon Radio will be right there for you to enjoy. Before the hour's up, the latest from Donita Large. In fact, this is the first song that I'll be introducing from this up-and-coming Cree singer-songwriter. More immediately is the London-based youth, one from Car 287, and this one from Lucinda Williams. Now, I didn't know this until very recently. She's the daughter of poet Miller Williams, and which also means she grew up around literary giants like Allen Ginsberg, James Dickey, and a whole lot more. She started writing songs at the age of 12 and was influenced heavily early on after hearing Highway 61 Revisited as a kid, which she said changed her life. From Lucinda Williams and featuring Mavis Staples, enjoy So Much Trouble in the World from the World's Gone Wrong album on the mainstream.

Youth's Mesa Mesa, today on the Mainstream. Before that was Car 287's Ideas of a Good Life, and it was Lucinda Williams and Mavis Staples with So Much Trouble in the World from Williams' latest album, World's Gone Wrong. On that note, this is sadly the time where I have to step out of the studio at least for a little bit. I do broadcast 7 days a week, 3 hours a day, so there's a good chance you can join me sooner than later. But if you're just not getting enough right now, very kindly have your station reach out to Nola Daves Moses or Bob Peterson, the distribution director or network director at Native Voice One. Drop them a line and say, we need more Mainstream here. You can send Nola an email at nola@nv1.org. One from the Osceola Brothers before this hour is up. But right now, we're going to rock things out with this powerful Cree singer-songwriter who's based out of Edmonton, Alberta. Known for a voice that industry pros describe as, quote, one in a million, you're invited to enjoy her take on Iron Maiden's Run to the Hills, found on Donita's The Ancestors release. A great song that I leave you with for your consideration and approval on the Mainstream.

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0: would visit our cribs. So follow me now and I'll never forget the shit that they did and the way that it hit. Consensual fight.
1: It ain't illegal, so one of us pulls out a knife.
0: I better think twice. Been on that road, I ain't taking a life.
2: Handsome Tiger sees his music as ritual work, and he collaborates across different continents, ranging from artists like Northern Cree to the Snotty-Nosed Rez Kids. He's a force to be reckoned with, and his latest single features Métis singer Prado. That's BTDT from the First People 2 release on the mainstream. Now we scan out Brett Mabini Gyaso Ongwenyo Angicho Chento. Aga Jengwang got Nigoyo Tio Wenzaguego Nangan Wanisa Date. My name's Brett Mabee, and first and foremost, I'm thankful you're well, and I hope there are good minds everywhere today. As I take a look at the hour ahead, we'll be hearing from Ojibwe superstar Trixie Mattel. Later on, Métis singer-songwriter David Morin in Infinite Black. We'll also be hearing from Northern Cheyenne singer-songwriter Shelley Morningsong, and a whole lot more. We're going to get the retro Laurel Canyon vibes going with Worm Stew, and this one from Jonathan Wilson, who to date has produced or co-produced albums for the likes of Father John Misty, Margot Price, Billy Strings, and Roy Harper. Jonathan Wilson's also a luthier who restores vintage guitars and obsesses over analog sound, which is evident in The Village Is Dead from Eat the Worm

0: Lily Miola and Willie Nelson from Miola's newest album, that's Tumbleweeds and Chewing Gum, on your new favorite show. We also heard the surf rock stylings of Gladwin Badger with Midnight Freight and A Drifter's Dream, found on his debut EP Renegade. Earlier in the set was Worm Stew's Spinning from The Last Days of Loma and Jonathan Wilson's The Village is Dead from Eat the Worm. If you're just now joining the listening party, I'm Brett Mabee, your host through these sonic explorations, and as always, you're invited to stick around for the entirety of our time. 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Of course, that's not the only reason to stay in touch, but I'm always looking for great new music, and I'm overjoyed when that music finds me as well. Tyler Ball game before this block is through. Our first two songs, though, are going to be some spoken word beat poetry, courtesy of Tank and the Bangas, and this one from the late, great John Trudell. I'll have you know that his band Graffiti Man was praised by Bob Dylan, and his 1986 album, a.k.a. Graffiti Man, was, quote, called the best album of the year. He described himself not as an activist, but as a human being, which is a concept that seems pretty foreign to a lot of people these days. But it's also the difference in Anondo Wakakwano between being Ongwe, or a person, or Ongwe Onwe, a real person as well. So it's a similar concept at play. From John Trudell's final album, Through the Dust, it's Waiting Collapse on the Mainstream.
1: At first, they hardly fought over anything. Came the times, they fought over everything. Until one day, they fought over nothing. They started out with hearts full of love, only to end up coming away empty-handed, with their minds full of hurt and blames. Each one with their sided stories to tell. It's almost like in some strange kind of way, they used each other to hurt themselves. From some realm of unknown knowings, they met in a hurry during desperation days, when alone was most desperate for love. He wore his best face and she wore hers, and they danced into the musics they made up, then sang a song that was never in tune. Pretending away tomorrow in their fantasy, that pretending away could make things better, forging commitments into waiting collapse. Then the good times didn't last long enough. The fire that brought them together burned them when all their hiddens became their scenes. Laughters replaced by pain flung in reaction. The ways their energies rubbed each other wrong. When his best face and her best face cracked into spreading fault lines, coming face to face.

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Before our time together is up, Vince Staples. I'll join you again after Alana Royale. We'll also hear from Shelley Morningsong and Cree composer Wayne LaValle. The first song of the set is Métis soul singer David Morin, who teamed up with Infinite Black. Now, of Morin's latest news, his recent single, The One, accrued 175,000-plus views in just a few weeks, and he continues to promote his Lightwaves album through Patreon and YouTube. Turn it up with Foolish, a great 2025 single and a staple in the rotation, this hour. Give a good ear and sing along on The Mainstream.

0: 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America front on you.
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0: 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But don't let it get to you.
1: Don't let it get to you.
0: Just know that they miserable.
1: Miserable.
0: And know that behind every smile, they think about killing you.
2: Say it.
0: Gangsta, dangerous, famous, Uzi, Louis, Prada, Gucci, artist, hardest, honest, smartest, say it.

Lana Royale's Trouble Is, going back to 2023, an old school track in the rotation. And we also heard Vince Staples' Blackberry Marmalade and David Morin with Infinite Black and Foolish, a track that we got into the rotation just under a year ago now. If you're tuned in for the first time this hour, sadly, this is the point of the show where I got to step out for a little bit. I'm getting a little hungry, and if you know me, you know I get a little hangry as well. I got to go find me a Snickers quick. But in the meantime, I also invite you to check your local listings for the next time you can dial in on the AM/FM frequencies. I love old school radio, and I love that we get to shake things up and reimagine what a mainstream music scene can look and sound like. So again, join me sooner than later. And if you just can't get enough or you want to reach out to tell me something, you can also give me a call at 1-888-362-9970, the phone number for all things Turtle Island Tunes, Full Moon Radio, VNE, and Rosalyn. But not before Wayne LaValle and this one from Shelly Morning Songs, long-awaited, the Best of Shelly Morning Song compilation. She also continues to have some great news as her Your Love, My Medicine won Best in North America American Roots category at the 2025 Intercontinental Music Awards. That announcement was published back in August of 2025, and she has every reason to celebrate. She's an author, a singer-songwriter, hosts her own band shows with her partner, Fabian Fontenelle. She's a cultural treasure, and it's We Didn't Ask Why that I leave you with on the mainstream.

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0: Beyond the prison of the fence posts. Oh yeah, I can see it.

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Welcome to Swing Session, a recollection of the music and the music makers of the 1930s and 40s, the period we now call the Swing Era. And in this Swing Session spotlight, the music of Richard Rodgers.

From time to time, we'll be featuring the popular tunes of a specific composer, music that captured the heart of the American listening and dancing public, and music which fostered fine performances by the singers and the bands of the swing era. Richard Rodgers wrote music for the American theater. Born in 1902, his first published piece was a collaboration with lyricist Lorenz Larry Hart in 1919, and that partnership would last until the early 40s. Their first big hit came in 1926 from the Rodgers and Hart musical The Girlfriend. Tommy Dorsey and his band play The Blue Room.

2 years before his big smash hit, Begin the Begin, Artie Shaw put together a band of 4 strings, 3 brass, and 2 reeds to record this tune from a 1927 production of Rodgers and Hart's Connecticut Yankee. Here's Thou Swell.

It's said that the inspiration for this next tune by Richard Rodgers came from a hotel on the Delaware River. From the 1936 musical On Your Toes, Benny Goodman and his orchestra play There's a Small Hotel.

This next tune was written for screen star Gene Harlow to sing in a film called The Hollywood Review of 1933. That film was never produced. So new lyrics were written, a new title given, and Shirley Ross sang a tune called The Bad in Every Man in the movie Manhattan Melodrama. Then in 1934, the lyrics were revised again, a new title bestowed upon it, and it became the only Rodgers and Hart hit no one associated with Broadway or Hollywood. Billy Butterfield and his orchestra give us Blue Moon.

During the 30s and 40s, Richard Rodgers was scoring one or two Broadway shows a year, and most of them were very successful. From the 1938 Broadway musical The Boys from Syracuse, we hear a tune that was in the top 10 in 1938 and in 1939, played by Guy Lombardo and his orchestra, This Can't Be Love.

The Broadway show Pal Joey, a musical, gave us another top 10 tune in 1940 and gave Merv Griffin a head start into show business as the vocalist with Freddie Martin in this arrangement of Bewitched.

Richard Rodgers teamed up with Oscar Hammerstein in the early 1940s to produce such hit Broadway shows as Oklahoma, Carousel, The King and I, Sound of Music, and in 1949, South Pacific.

Some Enchanted Evening, Ralph Flanagan and his orchestra. While Richard Rodgers was creating for the American Musical Theater, the music world was migrating through the 1920s jazz age into 1930s swing. Pianist James P. Johnson can be credited with recasting the rhythm of ragtime into early swing in the late 1920s. You can hear it in this next piece. Popular swing-era pianist Fats Waller introduces us to the beginnings of swing with Carolina Shout.

Trumpet-playing bandleader Erskine Hawkins formed his first band in 1934, but had to figure out which audience he wanted to play for. The older audience, who preferred 1928 tunes like Coquette or I'll See You in My Dreams, or the young moderns of 1934 who wanted to dance to music like this, Swingin' in Harlem.

Before his progressive jazz years in the 50s, Stan Kenton was a dance band leader with some very original ideas. Directing from the piano, here is Stan Kenton and his orchestra in 1945 with Baby, Won't You Please Come Home?

Stan Kenton and his orchestra. The next tune has a title very appropriate for the artist, Teddy Wilson. Wilson debuted with the Benny Goodman Trio in 1935. The same year, he formed his own band. We'll also hear the early work of a classic jazz vocalist, Billie Holiday, as she began her career with Teddy Wilson, his piano and his orchestra playing and singing, Spreadin' Rhythm Around.

The 1945 Broadway musical Call Me Mister dealt with the adjustment to civilian life after serving in the armed forces during World War II. Here from that show, Buddy Clark sings, the Xavier Cugat Orchestra plays, South America, Take It Away.

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1: aye.
0: A less strenuous us number?
1: Ay, ay, ay.
0: My hips are creaking
1: aye.
0: And shrieking.
1: Aye.
0: Caramba!
1: Ay, ay, ay.
0: I hear the rocking of maracas and the knocking of the knockers in my carcass.
1: Holy!
0: This fancy swishing in position wears out all of my transmission ammunition.
1: Holy!
0: I know there's danger really lurking if my rearing keeps on working and this jerking.

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Its structure made it very popular with swing bands. Jimmy Lunsford made it his own, Rose Room.

0: The Jimmy Lunsford Orchestra and Rose Room. The 1942 movie Forest Rangers featured only one song. It was written by the composer who would write the score for Guys and Dolls in 1950, Frank Lesser. But for this movie, he wrote a novelty tune that the K. Kaiser Orchestra turned into a popular hit. I've Got Spurs That Jingle, Jangle, Jingle.
1: Yippee-yay.

This next tune was number one for 4 weeks in 1942, performed here by Harry James, his trumpet and his orchestra, Sleepy Lagoon.

The master of the vibes, vibraphone, Lionel Hampton. He demonstrates 8 to the bar here as Lionel Hampton and his orchestra play Beulah's Boogie.

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Good morning and happy Tuesday. It is June 9th and you're tuning into Daybreak on WTIP Community Radio. I'm Josh Henke. It's another gray and cloudy day out there. Looks like there's no rain coming down. Looks like we might have gotten some, but not as much in the forecast as there was yesterday. Not quite the rainy morning that we had the day before. But plenty of gray skies ahead and rain in the forecast for the days coming. But let's start right now by just checking in at the station. We got 65 degrees here, 41% chance of precipitation throughout the day, and a south or northeast wind coming in at about 3 miles per hour. A high of 66, a low of 56 today. And that sunset was bright and early at 5:03 a.m. as we creep ever closer towards the summer solstice. The sunset won't be until 8:58. We are really hitting all those long, sunny days. But we still have a couple more weeks to go, so it's going to get even sunnier. That humidity is currently sitting at 100%, according to the National Weather Service. And we do have some hazardous weather conditions that we'll talk about in a little bit. Currently sitting at 41 in downtown Grand Marais, according to the National Weather Service. Areas of dense fog before 2 p.m. That's what that hazardous weather notice is about. There will be some isolated thunderstorms this morning, but that's going to be for mostly north-central Minnesota. That could produce some small hail and local gusty winds. That dense fog for much of the Northland this morning is really going to impede your vision, so just make sure, again, you're going slow on the roads. That's going to continue on, it looks, until about 2 p.m. Otherwise, it'll be mostly cloudy with a high near 57 and a calm wind becoming east around 5 miles per hour. Tonight, that fog is just going to keep lingering around. Patchy, dense fog after 9 p.m. Otherwise, mostly cloudy and a low around 43 with east winds of 5 to 10 miles per hour. Checking out at the airport right now, we're currently sitting at a much warmer 63 compared to the 47 in downtown Grand Marais, but also getting that same areas of dense fog. That should dissipate maybe a little bit earlier, saying about before 8 a.m. for those up over the hill. Otherwise, partly sunny with a high near 78 and a calm wind becoming southeast around 5 miles per hour in the afternoon. But again, that fog will come back in the evening. Patchy fog after 10 p.m. tonight. Otherwise, mostly cloudy with a low around 53 and an east wind about 5 miles per hour. Then I'm looking ahead to Wednesday. There's a chance of showers, maybe thunderstorms coming in through Wednesday night. Now, we might get the sun to peek out on Thursday before we get another chance of showers. It's all a little low in terms of the shower chances, and we'll kind of see how the end of the week tops out. But those gray clouds are definitely going to be lingering around, and those thunderstorms will just kind of keep popping off here and there. But again, the real story this morning is going to be some dense fog, so just make sure that you're going slow, using your headlights, and making sure you're being safe on the roads there, especially if you're in one of those small roads, small gravel roads somewhere coming up off of the lake. You know, just make sure you're driving careful. And we'll check in with some temperatures from around the county. 59 currently in Grand Portage, about 46 in Hovland. Again, it's just, you know, that time of year where it just depends upon whether you're right at the shore or you're just off the shore. There's nearly a 10 degree difference. 63 in Lutzen, 61 in Tofty, 63 at Devil Track Lake. And looking up the Gunflint, a lot of the same. 63 at Poplar, 63 Hungry Jack, and 61 at Gunflint Lake. But of course, if you get right up there on the shore, I'm seeing a lot of those mid to high 40s, 48, 46, 47. And as soon as you get away from the shore, it kind of kicks up to the 60s. So just being on that, on the big lake, makes a huge difference this morning and probably will throughout the day. Well, as we talked about, probably highs in the mid 70s for those up the trail over the hill, and those right by the lake, you're probably looking at a high closer to, you know, closer to like 57. So just a huge, huge difference. Checking in with our correspondents, Mike in Upper Croftville.
A still morning at 62 degrees with a cloudy sky. We measured 0.14 inches of rain on Monday. It was some decent rain that we got yesterday morning. And Mary Brislance says it is 58 degrees in Lutzen this morning and 97% humidity. That could be why it is foggy. I got 0.2 inches of rain yesterday, so that puts me at a little over 0.7 inches for the season. The whip poor is an early riser. He serenaded me at from 3:44 to 3:48 this morning. Oh, Mary, that is early to be waking up. I hope it was a gentle song that put you back to sleep. A new wildflower is in the bunch. A new wildflower is the bunchberry. Happy Tuesday, Mary. Happy Tuesday, Mary. Thanks for the report. I hope if you're up that early, you get a nap later today. We have a great show ahead of you today. Chuck Olson has a story on a father-daughter duo hiking the Superior Hiking Trail. And in the second half of the show, we'll hear from Callie Hawkins talking to Dr. Philip Thomas, an orthopedic surgeon with Orthopedic Associates of Duluth, who is beginning a new relationship with North Shore Health. And of course, we'll catch up on all the latest local, state, and national news, all that and more coming up later on Daybreak this morning. Our first programming on WTIP is supported in part by Ampers, a network of independent public radio stations throughout the state of Minnesota. 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And we'll get into some of the initial headlines next.

0: Cook County is hosting an electronic waste collection event Saturday, June 13th at the Cook County Recycling Center. Electronic waste, or e-waste, is one of the fastest growing waste streams in the world as technology continues to evolve rapidly. The event is being held in partnership with retrofit companies. Residents can responsibly recycle electronics from 9 a.m. to 1 p.m. on the day of the event. Items purchased only a few years ago, such as smartwatches and tablets, can quickly become obsolete. Other devices, including laptops and stereos, may have been outdated for years. Without proper disposal, these electronics can end up in landfills where hazardous materials such as lead, mercury, cadmium, and lithium batteries may cause long-term environmental damage. Improper disposal also prevents valuable materials from being recovered and recycled, increasing demand for mining and contributing to environmental disruption in wildlife habitats around the world. Land Services Director Neva Maxwell said the June 13th event is intended for devices with batteries that are not easily removable. Lithium-ion batteries from electronics have caused fires at waste and recycling facilities across the country. Residents can dispose of loose batteries and other hazardous materials during the Household Hazardous Waste Collection event on July 18th. The Duluth News Tribune reports a man pleaded guilty Monday to fatally shooting his mother in the face as she slept in a recliner at their East Hillside home last summer. Nathan Douglas Davin told the court he was heavily intoxicated the evening of August 16th when he fired a single close-range shot that killed May Dean Davin. A Nurgard plea allows the defendant to accept responsibility for a crime while asserting a lack of memory. Davin, who was scheduled to face a Duluth jury June 22nd, agreed prosecutors would have been able to prove him guilty beyond a reasonable doubt. Davin, who does not have a significant criminal history, is expected to receive 21¾ years in prison, according to the terms of the plea agreement. That is the bottom of the guideline range for intentional second-degree murder. Authorities said May Dean Davin's positioning in the recliner suggested she was asleep when she was shot in the living room of the house she owned at 1511 North 9th Avenue East. A criminal complaint indicates an intoxicated Nathan Davin knocked on a neighbor's door around 10:50 p.m. and said something about a fatality. He suggested in a phone call to another person that it was a suicide. Officers met Davin at the scene, and he claimed he had been just woken up and discovered his mother's body in the living room, but he had blood on his hands, police noticed, and a bloody Glock 9mm handgun was found on a nightstand in his bedroom. As he was placed in a squad car, he reportedly made several spontaneous statements, including, "There went my life." The Minnesota Star Tribune reports that the city of Faribault erred when it skipped an extensive environmental review for a proposed 500,000-square-foot data center project. The Minnesota Court of Appeals ruled Monday. The decision is a setback for Archer Data Centers, which bought an 85-acre lot in late 2024 as part of efforts to develop a hyperscale data center campus. The company is the latest to face a roadblock amid a backlash against data centers, with work halted on a project for Google in Pine Island and a county board voting down a campus proposed by Geronimo Power in Worthington. The proposed project could house servers used for artificial intelligence and cloud computing. In 2025, city officials in Faribault, home to about 24,000, about 50 miles south of the Twin Cities, determined the project did not need an in-depth environmental impact review, a timeline laid out in court documents said. Instead, city officials recommended a less time-sensitive environmental assessment worksheet for the site. The decision led to a lawsuit by the Minnesota Center for Environmental Advocacy, a nonprofit based in St. Paul. The organization argued the city had not adequately explained why a more in-depth environmental review wasn't needed. The appeals court sided in the MCEA's favor. And from the Duluth News Tribune, U.S. Senator Amy Klobuchar pitched her housing plan for the state on Mondays, should she be elected governor in November. Klobuchar's proposals include reforming permitting processes and streamlining building codes to reduce delays and build more homes faster, with an emphasis on rural Minnesota. She wants to make existing state housing tax credit permanent and launch a rural housing loan fund to incentivize more housing investments for developers and cities. The DFL candidate also pitched using vacant state land for housing, banning price-fixing algorithms, and creating a no-wrong-door network that would make rental assistance easier to find. She outlined her proposals Monday, June 8th, outside first-time home owners Alex Gray and Michaela McCoy's house. Major housing and zoning reform efforts have come up short in the legislature in recent years as local governments continue to argue they should have the power to set housing standards. Housing is one of the few issues that draws bipartisan support and opposition. Klobuchar emphasized Monday the housing push can't be one size fits all and that local governments want to see more housing options and as a result, business growth. Klobuchar's housing pitch is the second major policy rollout since her campaign launched in late January, comes roughly a week after she won the DFL's endorsement for governor ahead of an August 11th primary. At a news conference in May, she introduced several anti-fraud proposals, as well as pitches focused on government efficiency and support for small businesses. And we'll get to some more headlines from around the state next.
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2: With headlines from around the state, I'm Zan Holston. Three lightning-sparked wildfires have flared up in Minnesota's Boundary Waters Canoe area, keeping fire crews and aircraft busy along the Canadian border. The largest is the Loon Fire, east of Crane Lake, estimated at about 10 acres. Helicopters have been making water drops to contain the flames. The Tiger Fire, on the east end of Lac La Croix, is now fully contained at about 1 acre. A third fire is called the Buck Fire, just west of the recently contained Birch Bay Fire, is only about a quarter acre and is being monitored from the air. There are no BWCA closures right now, but some campsites near the fires could be temporarily closed, and wood and charcoal fires are banned until the end of the month. The federal government is still blocking access to evidence in three shootings during Operation Metro Surge, including the killings of Renee Good and Alex Preddy, and the non-fatal shooting of Julio Sosa Celis. Hennepin County Attorney Mary Moriarty said her office issued TUI demands earlier this year, a formal process for asking a federal agency to turn over records or testimony.
3: I've said it many times before, and I'll say it again. There is no such thing as absolute immunity for federal officers who commit crimes in this state or any other.
2: Moriarty says the government has now filed written responses that say the agencies will not hand over evidence. Moriarty says her office will respond in court by June 18th. After community pushback, Columbia Heights is removing its Flock license plate reader cameras. The city council voted to cancel its contract with Flock Safety and remove 12 city-owned Flock cameras.
4: Thank you to the residents who came and packed the chambers, packed our inboxes, and connected with us the last month and a half as we have been working through automatic license plate readers here in our city.
2: The cameras are used by more than 5,000 law enforcement agencies in 6,000 communities around the country. Police scan plates to flag vehicles connected to crimes, but residents raise concerns about what agencies or government branches could have access to private information, travel habits, and data sharing. The move comes as more cities around the country are reconsidering Flock cameras over surveillance and civil liberties concerns.

0: aconite in the Minorca mine. A major construction project is temporarily shutting down one of far northwest Minnesota's most important rural airports. The Roseau Municipal Airport is now closed to all aircraft as runway reconstruction moves into its next phase. The airport serves business aviation, government operations, and medical flights in one of the most remote parts of the state. The airport also serves air ambulance operations, making the project's completion critical for the region's long-term transportation and emergency response needs. A Saturday afternoon at St. Paul's Como Zoo and Conservatory turned into the latest in a disturbing national pattern when both were evacuated after staff reported a bomb threat. The evacuation came as hundreds of visitors were flocking to see Como's corpse flower, a massive tropical plant known for smelling like rotting flesh. St. Paul police searched the grounds, secured the animals, and found no threat. The zoo reopened early on Sunday. The rare flower typically blooms for only 24 to 48 hours. The Associated Press reports at least seven other zoos around the country have faced similar hoax or swatting threats in recent weeks, including bomb threats and false active shooter reports. And finally, it's election day for members of the Boys Fort Band of Chippewa in northeastern Minnesota. Polls are open until 8 tonight for the tribe's general election, and in a move designed to boost transparency, the band will again let the public watch the ballot counting live online. Boys Fort says live coverage of the count begins just after polls close, starting with the Minneapolis Urban District, followed by Duluth, Vermilion, and Net Lake. For North Star Stories, I'm Zan Holston.
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2: Minnesota is doing a better job helping households with kids escape poverty, but an annual well-being summary says education results are still on shaky ground several years after the COVID-19 pandemic. The Annie E. Casey Foundation's Kids Count Data Book again places Minnesota among the top states for overall performance. For economic stability, it's now second in the nation. Alex Fitzsimmons with Children's Defense Fund Minnesota says the state's version of a child tax credit, adopted in 2023, appears to be a force, pointing to data from the first year.
3: More than 200,000 families and more than 400,000 children benefited from that credit, which is tremendous.
2: She says delivery of the tax credit makes a difference too, giving families the option to receive a portion in advance payments. For education, almost 7 out of 10 fourth graders are not proficient in reading. Fitzsimmons points out they were preschoolers early on during the pandemic. Because of the lingering impacts, she feels the state should use every available resource to boost access to early childhood education. The Casey Foundation's Leslie Bossier says student achievement concerns are a big reason why policymakers can't let up in making sure kids have access to basic needs.
4: If a child is hungry or if they're in an unstable housing situation, it's difficult for them to focus in school.
2: From the federal immigration crackdown to federal scrutiny tied to social services fraud, Fitzsimmons says Minnesota's day-to-day life has seen a lot of disruptions. She notes that one in five kids in Minnesota has a parent who's an immigrant.
3: We need to make certain that our children who now have been pushed further into the shadows and weren't attending school and weren't going to the doctor, it's something that we definitely need to be serious about addressing and making significant investments in.
2: This is Mike Moen for Minnesota News Connection.
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0: time is 7:23, and you're listening to Daybreak on WTIP North Shore Community Radio. We're going to jump into our first segment of the show. Chuck Olson brings us the story of a father and daughter hiking the Superior Hiking Trail.
1: Oh, hello, friends. It's me, your pal Chuck, here on the Superior Hiking Trail, Saturday, June

0: 6th. It's the 40th anniversary of the Superior Hiking Trail, and I'm hiking up here to the northern terminus right on the Canadian border, hoping I can find someone either starting their journey or finishing their journey on a through hike of the Superior Hiking Trail.
1: This is it, huh?
2: Yeah.
1: Hey, how's it going?
3: Good, how are you?
4: My name is Hallie Baudette, and we are at the northern terminus of the Superior Hiking Trail.
0: What brought you here today?
4: It was just a fun adventure, hoping to do it with my dad and finish it in about a month.
0: So you are starting your Superior Hiking Trail through hike?
4: Yes. This will be my second through hike, so.
0: So have you been to this overlook
4: before? No, I've never been to the overlook before. I'm pretty excited. Yeah, this is gorgeous. Feels good up here. It's crazy.
0: What motivated you and your dad to do this?
4: Just do something hard. I don't know, try it out. Fairly new to backpacking, so we like it. Like the idea of it.
0: What do you like about it?
4: Just honestly, the views. You know, backpacking is pretty mindless, but the views make it worth it. Get a good workout in too. I think we found out about the anniversary like 2 weeks ago.
1: Yep.
4: And we're like, it's pretty cool.
1: Yep.
0: How did you prepare for this?
4: A lot of walking with a weighted vest. I wrestled in college, so I like endurance sports, and it translates pretty well for all the climbing and hiking.
0: And how about like gear wise and food wise and stuff like that?
4: Yeah, gear wise, I feel like we had most of it. Spent a lot of money at REI, say the least. Definitely go the lightweight option the first round.
0: Yeah, I see you got your mat there and
4: got the whole shebang. Crocs, classic. You got to bring them backpacking, right?
0: I mean,
4: can't beat it. I think we all have a pair.
0: Do you have like a water filter?
4: Yep, we got the Sawyer system, and then I use like the Osprey hydraulic system, and then got a smart water bottle somewhere over here for electrolytes.
0: Tell me again about how long you think it's going to take and where you're ending up.
4: We'll end at the southern terminus, like just south of Duluth, and hopefully like 3 weeks to a month we'll finish in, hopefully.
0: Do you have anyone helping you out with resupply or anything on the way?
4: Nope, we're doing it all on our own, so we'll just go into the towns when we see them and resupply that way. Hopefully it all works out for us. That'll be an adventure in itself, I think. Something we're not quite used to, but yeah, it'll be fun.
0: Great.
4: Yeah.
0: Hoping to see any particular wildlife or anything
4: that? I've never seen a bear, so that'd be pretty cool, but other people might not think so. Any of it and all of it. I would love to see it all.
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0: Time is 7:28, and you're listening to Daybreak on North Shore Community Radio. Thanks to Chuck Olson for that piece, and congratulations to that father and daughter duo who are just out there doing the Superior Hiking Trail. I know that is a dream of many people who live in Cook County, getting out there and just spending a few weeks on the trail, nothing but your tent and your backpack and some food. And, you know, it's a great goal for a lot of people to have. And I've seen a lot of sections of the Superior Hiking Trail, but I would say I'm a far long ways away from doing the whole thing in one go. But best of luck to everyone who's attempting that this summer. And we'll get into some more headlines from around the state and across the nation. According to NPR, Fargo will select a new mayor and two other city commissioners Tuesday. Five candidates are vying to replace Mayor Tim Mahoney, who is term limited, and eight candidates are running for the two open commission spots. But voters will have fewer votes to dole out this time around. It's Fargo's first election since the North Dakota legislature forced it to stop using a new voting system called approval voting and go back to the old traditional voting method. The last time it was used in Fargo was 2018, the same year Fargo voters overwhelmingly supported overhauling their voting system. The main difference is that under approval voting, voters can select multiple candidates. Supporters say that approval voting helps solve multiple voting issues that arise out of traditional voting, also called first-past-the-post voting or plurality voting. For instance, when multiple like-minded candidates run in the same race, they run the risk of splitting their votes and handing the election to the other party. That traditional method can also lead to candidates winning races while also getting a small plurality of votes. In 2016, two Fargo City commissioners were elected with 15 and 16% of the vote. Results like that were the impetus for putting approval voting on the ballot, where more than 63% of Fargo voters approved it. The Minnesota Star Tribune reports the Department of Justice will not seek the death penalty against Vance Bolter in the attacks on Minnesota lawmakers last summer, officials announced Monday. The decision comes nearly 1 year after the June 14, 2025 shooting spree that killed State Representative Melissa Hortman and her husband Mark. Senator John Hoffman and his wife Yvette and their daughter Hope were attacked, and Hoffman and his wife were injured. Bolter has pled not guilty to the six federal charges filed against him. The Department of Justice said it agrees with the U.S. Attorney's Office in Minnesota that an interstate stalking conviction does not constitute eligibility for the death penalty. The U.S. Supreme Court opinions and federal case law support this position, said the DOJ said. The first two counts against Bolter allege that he stalked the Hortmans and Hoffmans through the use of interstate facilities. In order to seek the death penalty, those charges had to rise to a crime of violence and be tied to the murder charges against Bolter in the killing of the Hortmans through use of a firearm. Prosecutors had argued when charging Bolter that stalking his victims was a crime of violence. In dropping the pursuit of the death penalty, the Justice Department noted that federal courts have ruled that stalking is not always a crime of violence. From NPR, a new congressional report released Monday dissects internal problems in the state government that could have allowed fraud to fester in Minnesota-run programs. The 205-page report by Republicans who led the U.S. House Committee on Oversight and Government Reform retraces fraud in nutrition and Medicaid programs and what was done about it. The report is based on documents and interviews with current and former officials in Governor Tim Walz's administration, as well as other levels of government. The fraud cases the report revolves around have received public attention and investigative scrutiny for years, but the committee's assertions are buttressed by interviews with high-level state officials whose agencies were confronting allegations or had to navigate a bureaucratic thicket when entities accused of fraud pushed back. The report concludes warning signs were missed, authority to cut off payments wasn't adequately used, and employees who sought to act were silenced. The congressional panel examined Monday's fraud case because it involved federal money managed by state agencies. Vice President J.D. Vance said on social media that he's referred the report to a Department of Justice fraud division for possible prosecution. He wrote that if Minnesota officials facilitated fraud or looked the other way while this theft was happening, or if they mistreated whistleblowers, they must be held accountable. The report includes recommendations that state and federal government implement tighter controls to prevent fraud, some of which Minnesota legislators adopted in recent years. According to the Associated Press, Minnesota residents with loved ones who died at the hands of police spoke out Thursday about the state Republican Party holding a public prayer for Derek Chauvin, the former police officer imprisoned for murdering George Floyd. Valerie Castile, the mother of Philando Castile, a 32-year-old school cafeteria worker who was shot and killed by a Minnesota police officer in 2016, echoed what Ross said, calling the act the most hurtful thing you can do. The two women were among those who spoke at a news conference organized by Twin Cities Coalition for Justice. The Minnesota Republican Party nominating convention held a moment of silence last weekend for Chauvin. The action became public knowledge, and it triggered an intense backlash. Racial justice groups, civil rights advocates, and Democratic public officials swiftly condemned party officials, accusing them of blindly supporting law enforcement and disrespecting Floyd and his family. Chauvin has been in federal prison since 2021 after he was convicted of murdering Floyd 6 years ago. Cell phone video of Chauvin putting his knee on Floyd's neck for over 9 minutes despite Floyd's pleas of "I can't breathe" sparked numerous racial reckoning protests and that dominated the latter half of 2020. A delegate at the Minnesota GOP gathering in Duluth on Saturday proposed acknowledging Chauvin, according to reports from local news outlets. It occurred days after the sixth anniversary of Floyd's death. A spokesperson for the Minnesota GOP did not immediately return an email Thursday seeking additional comment. And we'll get to some more political headlines next.
1: Welcome to 2026 Talks, where we're following our democracy in historic times.
2: When hurtful things I said on the internet a decade ago came out into the public, as I shared my personal journey through PTSD and darkness of recovery and accountability and growth, Maine had my back.
1: Democratic Senate candidate Graham Platner says he's proud of the support his fellow Maine citizens have given him amid recent allegations of sexual misconduct. He holds a wide primary lead over all other Democratic candidates in the race to square off against incumbent Republican Susan Collins, who polls suggest he's also ahead of. The Oyster Man and former Combat Marine is connected by promising to address working class affordability issues and end the political status quo. He's won support from progressives like Vermont Senator Bernie Sanders. Congressional Democrats might stall important legislation over President Donald Trump nominating Bill Pulte to be the acting National Intelligence Director. The controversial Section 702 of the Foreign Intelligence Surveillance Act lets spy agencies collect communications between U.S. residents and foreigners without a warrant. Congress has until Friday to keep it running, as it has for 20 years. Civil libertarians in both parties want to tighten privacy protections or require more warrants. Supporters call it the source of some of the nation's most important intelligence. Pulte's acting nomination doesn't itself require congressional approval. House Minority Leader Hakeem Jeffries says he used his position as a mortgage regulator to look up dirt on Trump's opponents. Jeffries says renewing Section 702 was already going to be difficult, even without the risk of the president's hatchet man getting access to huge amounts of sensitive data.
3: To get to good faith negotiations, the effort to elevate Bill Pulte as the acting director of national intelligence should be reversed immediately. And then let's see where we wind up at the end of the week.
1: Farmers nationwide say they have problems with the latest farm bill. Producers from several Midwestern states travel to Washington to lobby for changes. They want increased SNAP food benefits, better pesticide labeling, mandatory country of origin labeling for beef, and more conservation funding. South Dakota farmer and local government official Dwayne Carlson says too many of the bill's benefits are tilted towards the big corporate producers.
4: When everybody tells their story and says, hey, this is what's happening out here, they get a better view rather than from lobbyists that are out there trying to push their own agendas. When you have home farm people out there telling what's happening directly to them, it makes a difference.
1: States nationwide are seeing impacts of the federal mega bill on child well-being. This year's N.E. Casey Kids Count data book finds housing affordability remains a challenge for too many, while math and reading scores have declined. And Janice Barlow with Kids Count in Delaware says fixing those is going to be tough, with state and local budgets already being cut.
5: In addition to just managing their own priorities, they're going to be talking about how do we do this in this changing environment and how do we preserve gains and prevent policy regressions.
1: I'm Edwin J. Vieira for Pacifica Network and Public News Service.
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0: time is 7:39 and you're listening to Daybreak on WTIP North Shore Community Radio. We'll get to our main interview of the show. Kelly Hawkins sat down with Dr. Philip Thomas about new orthopedic services at North Shore Health. We'll listen to their conversation next.
1: Joining me now to talk about new orthopedic services beginning at North Shore Health is Dr. Philip Thomas, an orthopedic surgeon with Orthopedic Associates of Duluth. Thank you, Dr. Thomas, for taking some time for us here at WTIP.
2: Yeah, thank you so much for having me. I'm excited to have the opportunity to come up the North Shore and provide services that otherwise take, unfortunately, a fairly large amount of time to get down to and get seen. And I think it's going to give a great opportunity for both communities kind of join together to say, hey, this is something that needs to be seen and not something that needs to be treated and either directed to the right place as needed or hopefully treated even locally if possible. So yeah. I'm excited for the opportunity to get up there and start working with patients.
1: Absolutely. And we'll be talking about this kind of new collaboration or partnership between North Shore Health and Orthopedic Associates of Duluth that's going to start providing some more specialty care, as you mentioned, to patients here more locally in Cook County. So Dr. Thomas, can you start by just explaining how this collaboration came to be?
2: I think the biggest thing being is that we were typically already seeing a lot of patients from North Shore Health down in Duluth, and obviously the drive from Grand Marais toward the Cook County area down to Duluth is not an insignificant drive by any means, particularly when you get to either winter weather where the weather's bad, or you get in the summer and you have traffic and kind of the chaos of the North Shore that we're fortunate to have but also kind of have to deal with. I think we're already seeing a big movement of that, but it was one of those things where certainly things like the initial consultations and follow-ups after procedures, having to drive all the way down to Duluth for a five-minute appointment saying, yep, your wound looks fine or everything looks good is really hard on patients. And I think we're fortunate to live in a community that is more rural and more spread out. So the idea being that people that live in Grand Marais or in Grand Marais want to stay there and in the Cook County area want to be in those areas because of the ability to have the North Woods in your backyard and having sort of the freedom of space and the beauty of Lake Superior and all these wonderful things surrounding them. So it was one of those things where North Shore Health had reached out to us and said, gosh, we'd really like to start some sort of clinic more locally in the area to provide coverage and make it easier for our patients that they're not having to drive all the way to Duluth for these simple appointments or these straightforward appointments or every single appointment they need to be seen for. If we had access to that sooner, that would certainly be more beneficial to our patients and certainly closer to home, which I think was a huge part of it. And then we certainly said, yeah, we'd love to offer any services that we can and provide any opportunity to help patients in rural Minnesota. That's a huge part of our patient population that we treat is we call it outreach clinics where we go to further locations to basically serve patients in their community instead of making them come to us. And I think that's an incredibly valuable thing that patients certainly really appreciate.
1: Yeah. And you mentioned, you know, a lot of our Cook County residents will travel down to Duluth or cities or wherever it may be for those some of those specialty appointments. What are some examples of particular injuries or maybe conditions that you regularly treat at Orthopedic Associates of Duluth or that you anticipate treating here at North Shore Health?
2: Yeah, I think we're very fortunate at Orthopedic Associates in that we have just about every single subspecialty covered from the standpoint of orthopedic surgery. So we're very fortunate in that we can treat just about everything that you have from an orthopedic surgery standpoint. And I think the nice thing with that from the standpoint of the outreach that we're starting is that really that first consultation saves you the trip of you need to go down and then see two or three other specialists. So it may not be a, hey, I can treat this the day of when we meet, but it can say, oh gosh, you need to go see our foot and ankle expert, or you need to go see our shoulder expert or our total joint expert. And then I say, this is the person to go see, not just, hey, come down to Orthopedic Associates for an appointment and have them say, oh yeah, I don't treat that, or I can't deal with that problem. Let me send you to X person and then cost you another trip down to Duluth. So I think it's one of those things where we see anything from, you know, back pain and pain shooting down the leg, which is super common in the United States, to ACL tears and swelling in the knee and arthritis and basically all of the joints. If you've got foot and ankle problems where your foot feels like it's flat or your toes are pointing in directions you don't think they should be, and then all the way down to pediatric things like a forearm fracture or both bone forearm fracture, those types of injuries as well, depending on the acuity of them. I think all of those things are available for us to treat and available for us to see with North Shore Health, which is going to be an incredible opportunity and, like I said, an incredible thing for patients. The one other service that we're excited to provide to North Shore Health would be simple procedures, so things we can do with called local anesthetic, where we basically use lidocaine and block the regional area of where we're working. This is things like carpal tunnels. They're doing trigger fingers, those types of relatively basic procedures where we don't need anesthesia. We have the flexibility and ability to do that, which is also, I think, a huge benefit for patients as well, as those are 3 to 5 minute procedures. So again, big lift to drive all the way down to Duluth to have that procedure done and then drive home. To be able to do that locally is going to be very, very valuable for patients as well. So we're looking forward to offering those services as well.
1: Yeah, and this collaboration you mentioned, just getting off the ground, essentially. So talk to us a little bit about what this will look like in terms of availability or frequency of appointments for the clinic and kind of when that timeline structure will start.
2: Yeah, of course. So I think early on, we're going to be starting out for monthly visits. Once a month, we'll be up there the first Wednesday of the month. We'll be seeing patients up there, essentially any patients that need to be seen. There's really not a huge limit from the standpoint of timing with our clinic. If that really grows quickly, there'd be maybe a little capacity there. But beyond that, it'll be at least once a month we'll get up there. Certainly, if things were busy enough or the demand was high enough, we could expand on that as well from the standpoint of need. But we're definitely looking forward to getting up there monthly. That really gives you a good window because of the way we do sort of 2-week and 6-week and 3-month follow-ups after surgery. It makes the timing of that be able to work out. We say, oh, okay, we can adjust this a week or two and still let that work and save a patient a drive down to Duluth, essentially.
1: Okay. So, Dr. Thomas, you mentioned that about getting ramped up in this collaboration between North Shore Health and Orthopedic Associates of Duluth. When do you anticipate to start seeing patients here at North Shore Health? And do you anticipate that starting kind of here in the next month or two?
2: Yeah, we're really excited. We're already accepting patients from the standpoint of our clinics and getting them on our schedule. The first day would be early July now, so that first Wednesday in July would be able to start seeing patients. So the sooner the better from the standpoint of saying, hey, I've got an orthopedic problem, maybe not as urgent that I need to be seen this week, but can be seen in a few weeks. We have the flexibility of starting to add those patients on already. So as soon as we start getting patients on the schedule, we'll be up there and seeing people.
1: Okay. And there are a handful of different locations with Orthopedic Associates, and you have a Duluth office, Hermantown, Hibbing, and Virginia office there too. So is this kind of a collaboration between all the locations or primarily just Duluth?
2: Yeah, essentially we all work at all of these locations to a large degree. So I think it's one of the things that the challenge of being up in Cook County and Grand Marais is that there's really not a good way. Really, the only other place we operate from the standpoint of where we do stuff that would be within range of that would be Hibbing, and that drive is essentially the same as it is to get to Duluth. And I think that was the other big thing with the North Shore Health collaboration is there's not really a good in-between to say, oh, just come down to Virginia, we'll see you there and get you treated there. There's not like that great in-between for that. So this gives that opportunity to really bridge that gap pretty substantially. So it is collaborating with every site, but ultimately Duluth is going to be the most convenient for patients at the North Shore Health System just to get down from a surgical standpoint saying, hey, we need surgery. But obviously from the standpoint of being seen in clinic, it's going to make a very big difference from commute times and travel times.
1: And I'm assuming, Dr. Thomas, you're going to be one of the orthopedic surgeons that will be here monthly. Are there going to be a couple other of your fellow surgeons that will be kind of rotating through that once a month appointments?
2: Yep, so I'll be the primary orthopedic surgeon going to North Shore Health. I have a physician's assistant who's fantastic, also very highly trained in sports medicine, which sports medicine is my subspecialty, but ultimately a large part of that is general orthopedic surgery because we kind of work on every area of the body to a large degree. So I think the big thing with that being that gives us the opportunity to really see that wide variety of injuries and pathologies versus saying, oh, gosh, I'm, you know, not in a good way or bad, but just a foot and ankle surgeon or just an elbow surgeon where you say, oh, this is all I can kind of see and I'm limited by that. We really have the ability to say, hey, we'll see kind of anything and everything and get it funneled the right direction if it's something we can't address directly. And I think that'll be huge from the opportunity. And then being the only surgeon provider, relatively speaking, is that I think the other thing is building relationships with patients and building relationships with the primary care providers who are going to be sending those patients to the clinic. Being able to establish that and have that relationship and have that be consistent, I think, is another thing that we really wanted for the North Shore Health community to say. We just want to make sure it's the same person every time. Primary care docs will be able to reach out to me 24/7 to say, hey, this is something we've got. Is this something you'd see, or is this something we can get to you, or who should we send this to? Those relationships are one of the most valuable things we have in healthcare, and we really wanted to establish something like that as well.
1: Okay. Well, looking ahead, what are your hopes for this collaboration? You've hinted and touched on a few things already, but how do you see it evolving over the next few years or just more broadly benefiting everyone that needs services, orthopedic services?
2: Of course. We already go out to Ely, and we also go to International Falls. That's a big part of our outreach where we do that monthly as well in a similar fashion, and I think this would be a setup similar to that. And that, again, all these communities are so thankful to have us come there, even if it is just monthly from the standpoint of saying, gosh, it's so nice to not be able to drive down to Duluth. A lot of that is things like arthritis can be managed with injections. If they can get that locally in their clinic and not have to drive all the way to Duluth, that's just such a huge burden off of patients to not have to make that drive. So I'd really, really like to see this grow into that sort of general orthopedic practice where pretty much anything and everything comes through the door that needs to be seen. And then we're either able to address that directly at the time or say, gosh, based on this, I think you need to get down to Duluth and see X partner, see this person. I'll get you set up with them, and we can either get them seen in the operating room to kind of get going right away with the surgery if need be, or say we'll set you up for clinic to meet them and then can get down there for surgery. And then really all the subsequent follow-up for the most part would be up at NSH would be fantastic from that standpoint too, again, just to save the patients a drive. So I'd really like to do this collaborative effort And then again, the primary care folks, the physical therapists, the occupational therapists, radiology, the other teams up there as well, to say, hey, Dr. Thomas, we've got this unique thing, or we've got this thing we're not familiar with. You know, what should we do with this, or where should we head with this? And then it's a really easy, yep, send them this way, or wait for this, or I can see them this day and make that work from that standpoint as well.
1: Okay. Well, Dr. Thomas, I know we've touched on a handful of things. Any other important information that you'd like to share about this new collaboration and the new services that will be offered here in Cook County?
2: I think the biggest thing is that we're just here for patients. You know, the beauty of particularly private practice, but just, you know, smaller healthcare from that standpoint in general, is that we're very, very available, and that's the key thing that we make happen. So it's one of those things where we want to be readily available for patients when they need our help. We want to be able to answer questions as questions come up, and we really just want this to be something to make patients' lives easier. We want to make it so you're not making a treacherous drive down to Duluth in the dead of winter or sitting in traffic for hours trying to get down to Duluth as well, and we're trying to make that much more convenient, with the idea being that Cook County and that whole North Shore health area is an absolutely beautiful place to live, and if you choose to live there, you shouldn't have to struggle with finding orthopedic care or driving 2.5 hours just to get sort of basic follow-ups and basic early consultations. So we're excited for the ability to offer those things locally and give patients that flexibility to be able to be seen much closer to home, much shorter drives, much more convenient from their standpoint.
1: Okay. Well, we've been speaking with Dr. Philip Thomas, an orthopedic surgeon with Orthopedic Associates of Duluth. Thank you very much.
2: Thank you so much for the time. I really appreciate it.
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0: thanks so much for Dr. Thomas and Callie Hawkins for that update from North Shore Health and providing a place to get some of that orthopedic work that is needed for people without traveling all the way to Duluth. We have a few more stories that we're going to get to. We'll get to the Up North Report and Climate Connections next.
1: For KAXE News, I'm Chelsea Perkins with the Up North Report. A seaplane lost control and crashed into Trout Lake in Coleraine on Saturday. Those who witnessed the incident told local TV stations the plane appeared to be coming in for a landing when it flipped forward in the water. Itasca County Sheriff Joe Dasovich says two people who were on board got out safely and were not injured. A crane was used to remove the plane from the lake. Most of Minnesota is at risk for severe weather Tuesday and Wednesday. The National Weather Service office in Grand Forks reports a level 3 enhanced risk on Tuesday night for a swath of western Minnesota, including Bagley, Thief River Falls, and Roseau. North central Minnesota is in level 2, meaning there's a slight risk. As of Monday afternoon, the Weather Service says the probability of significant wind gusts of 80 miles per hour or more had increased. Tornadoes remain possible, including a risk for strong EF2 or higher twisters, and large hail up to the size of golf balls may fall, along with localized heavy rain. The risk for severe weather continues Wednesday, with the majority of the state under a level 2 slight risk. The Weather Service in Duluth reports a few storms from Brainerd to International Falls may be severe on Wednesday morning, but the main show will be in the afternoon and evening. Heat index values are expected to reach into the mid to upper 90s Tuesday afternoon. Lightning from last week's severe weather is believed to be the cause of 3 wildfires reported over the weekend in the Boundary Waters Canoe Area Wilderness. The U.S. Forest Service says the largest of the 3 is about 11 miles east of Crane Lake and was first detected during a routine fire patrol flight. It covers about 10 acres, and helicopters were used to make water bucket drops on Sunday to set up safe access for wildland firefighters. A few nearby wilderness campsites may be closed for safety, but there are no other closures in the Boundary Waters. 2 other smaller fires are also believed to have been started by lightning. Campfires are currently banned in the wilderness area because of the dry conditions. The Forest Service also reported that the cause of the Birch Bay fire reported a week ago Monday northwest of Ely was determined by the Minnesota DNR. The 30-acre fire likely originated from a chainsaw during work by Forest Service personnel to reduce fuel and prepare for a prescribed burn. Chainsaws can easily ignite wildland fuels with hot engines, scorching exhaust, or sparks from chain strikes. Drew Stroberg is the acting forest supervisor in the Superior National Forest. He says they are reviewing the findings to identify lessons learned for future operations. A tentative agreement has been reached on a collective bargaining contract for educators in Brainerd. A joint statement issued Monday announced the agreement, which comes after nearly a year of negotiations between Education Minnesota Brainerd and Brainerd Public Schools. The union says it previously agreed to forego $500,000 in staff development funding for the upcoming school year. The school board, meanwhile, worked to minimize the impact of budget reductions on class sizes and student learnings by offering an early retirement incentive. The district will also draw upon reserves to cover its obligations, the statement says. The agreement must still be ratified by both parties, so further details of the agreement were not released on Monday. Union members will vote on the proposal at the beginning of the school year based on the organization's bylaws. The school board, meanwhile, on Monday night was expected to consider whether to ask voters to approve a capital levy referendum this fall. Northland athletes took home 87 medals at the state track and field meet over the weekend. 3 of those belonged to Ely sophomore Violet Udovich. Udovich set the Minnesota all-time record to win the 200 and the Class A record to win the 400. She took 2nd in the 100. Junior Mackenzie Lynch of Cloquet also took home 3 pieces of hardware. Competing in 4 events, she finished 2nd in the 300-meter hurdles, 3rd in the long jump, and 9th in the 100-meter hurdles. The Rural Northland also won 2 golds in the field events. Brainerd senior Cora Clow took 1st in high jump, and West Marshall senior Emily Marquise won the discus throw. In the Class A team competition, Ely's girls team finished 2nd with a combined 39 points. 34 of those were scored by Udovich. West Marshall's girls also claimed team medals, finishing 8th. That's it for the Up North Report from the KAXE News Desk. I'm Chelsea Perkins, telling the stories of Northern Minnesota through local news.
2: I'm Dr. Anthony Lizowitz, and this is Climate Connections. What happens in Vegas stays in Vegas, but
3: what happens in the Arctic does not stay in the Arctic.
2: That's Walt Meyer, a senior research scientist at the National Snow and Ice Data Center at the University of Colorado. He says Arctic sea ice is shrinking dramatically. Each March, sea ice covers a greater area than at any other time of the year. But this year, that peak coverage was the lowest on record since satellites began measuring it in 1979. This decline has far-reaching consequences, because sea ice acts as an air conditioner for the Earth's climate. The white sea ice reflects a lot of sunlight back into space, while dark open ocean absorbs more solar energy as heat. So as the ice shrinks and more water is exposed, temperatures are rising quickly.
3: The Arctic is warming about 3 times as fast as the rest of the globe, largely due to the loss of sea ice.
2: And Meyer says Arctic warming can affect weather patterns at lower latitudes.
3: We can potentially get more extreme weather, more extreme heat waves, and potentially more extreme storms.
2: So Meyer says that the rapid loss of sea ice in the Arctic has consequences around the world and indicates bigger changes to come. Climate Connections is produced by the Yale Center for Environmental Communication. To learn more about climate change, visit climateconnections.org.

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We have Julie N, who is next door with 2 hours of community radio on North Shore Morning. And hopefully those gray skies open up, or at least we avoid the rain for the rest of the day. But hopefully you have a great rest of your day, and I'll be with you again tomorrow.

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The time is 8 o'clock, and you're listening to North Shore Community Radio, broadcasting at 90.7 FM WTIP Grand Marais, 90.1 FM WGPO Grand Portage, 89.1 FM WKEK Gunflint Lake, and on the web at WTIP.org. 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

Good morning and welcome to North Shore Morning. I'm Julie Carlson. Happy to be with you for the next 2 hours. Today is Tuesday, June 9th, 2026. And thanks to CJ Hightoff for sitting in for me for the past couple weeks and bringing us today's show. It's going to be full of news and entertainment, some events. We're going to start off, like we always do, with a look at the weather and then news, regional and local, as well as news from the Associated Press. Then we'll have Earthwise, followed by Magnetic North with Vicki Biggs Anderson. Right about 8:30, National Native News. And then at 8:40, Jessica Burks is going to be coming into the studio to talk with us about the Violence Prevention Center. At 10 minutes to 9, The Best of Ourselves with Marcia Hyatt. And then we'll start it all over again at the 9 o'clock hour, taking a look at the weather and the news. North Star Stories, Northwoods Naturalist with Chell Anderson. Right about 9:30, we'll have Pop Quiz, where you get to call in with your answer to my question. Following that, MN90, Anishinaabe Moen Word of the Day. Greg Wright will be in at 20 minutes to 10 to talk to us about North House Folk School. Gosh, summer solstice is right around the corner, and I'm sure he has lots of events to tell us about then. After that, we'll wrap up Pop Quiz and end the 9 o'clock hour with Bird Note before turning over the microphone to Will Moore with Sidetracks. So first, let's say happy birthday to Sherry Baker. Sherry, we are wishing you a very happy birthday today. If you see Sherry out and about, wish her a happy birthday. And if it's your birthday, celebrating on June 9th, happy birthday to you as well. The sun rose at 5:03 today, and the sunset will be at 8:58. That is 59 seconds more than yesterday. We have a total daylight time of 15 hours, 55 minutes. Wow, we are getting close to that summer solstice. Our next full moon is going to be on the 29th of June. Let's take a look around the area for temperatures. It is warm spot. I bet you can guess it. Minneapolis is coming in with 71 degrees, cloudy skies. Duluth, you've got 56 degrees, cloudy skies. A little bit warmer in Ely, 67, mostly cloudy there. Two Harbors, you are at 55 degrees. Silver Bay, 59 degrees. Tofte, 59 degrees, cloudy skies. Across the lake, Houghton, Michigan, 65 degrees, and it is 61 degrees and cloudy in Bayfield. Up the shore, Grand Portage is at 57 degrees, mostly cloudy skies, and Thunder Bay, Ontario is reporting 60 degrees and cloudy skies. Downtown at the Bay of Grand Marais, we have 47 degrees, and over the hill at the airport, a little bit warmer, 64 degrees, fog and mist. Looking forward to our forecast today. We are going to have areas of dense fog before 2 p.m., otherwise mostly cloudy. So we probably won't be seeing any blue skies today, or maybe just patchy blue skies in between. Our high is going to be 57 degrees. Calm winds becoming east around 5 miles per hour. Tonight, again, patchy dense fog after 9 p.m., otherwise mostly cloudy, with a low right around 43 degrees. Wednesday, we have a chance of showers and thunderstorms. A high near 57 degrees. It's going to be breezy tomorrow with an east wind 10 to 15 miles per hour. Gusts as high as 25 miles per hour. That chance of precipitation is 80% for tomorrow, for Wednesday. And it goes right into Wednesday night. Showers and possibly a thunderstorm on Wednesday night. Looking forward to Thursday, we have a 30% chance of showers after 1 p.m., partly sunny with a high near 56 degrees.
Friday, a chance of showers again after 1 p.m. Partly sunny with a high near 55 degrees. It'll be breezy on Friday. And let's just go ahead and look forward to that weekend, knowing that it could change at any time. Saturday, partly sunny skies, high near 57 degrees. It'll be breezy. And Sunday, a slight chance of showers. Partly sunny with a high near 59 degrees. So if you have a rain jacket or an umbrella, you might want to bring it with you just in case.

0: looking at the news. The Cook County is hosting an electric waste collection event Saturday, June 13th at the Cook County Recycle Center. Electronic waste, or e-waste, is one of the fastest growing waste streams in the world as technology continues to evolve rapidly. The event is being held in partnership with retrofit companies. Residents can responsibly recycle electronics from 9 a.m. until 1 p.m. Items purchased only a few years ago, such as smartwatches and tablets, can quickly become obsolete. Other devices, including laptops and stereos, may have been outdated for years. Without proper disposal, these electronics can end up in landfills where hazardous materials such as lead, mercury, and lithium batteries may cause long-term environmental damage. Improper disposal also prevents valuable materials from being recovered and recycled, increasing demand for mining and contributing to environmental disruption in wildlife habitats around the world. Land Services Director Neva Maxwell said the June 13th event is intended for devices with batteries that are not easily removable. Lithium-ion batteries from electronics have caused fires at waste and recycling facilities across the country. Residents can dispose of loose batteries and other hazardous materials during the Household Hazardous Waste Collection event on July 18th. The Duluth News Tribune reports a man pleaded guilty Monday to fatally shooting his mother in the face as she slept in a recliner at their East Hillside home last summer. Nathan Douglas Davin, 47, told the court he was heavily intoxicated the evening of August 16th when he fired a single close-range shot that killed May Dean Davin, 74. A Norgard plea allows a defendant to accept responsibility for a crime while asserting a lack of memory. Davin, who was scheduled to face a Duluth jury on June 22nd, agreed prosecutors would have been able to prove him guilty beyond a reasonable doubt. Davin, who does not have any significant criminal history, is expected to receive 21 and three-quarters years in prison, according to the terms of the plea agreement. That is the bottom of the guideline range for intentional second-degree murder. Authorities said May Dean Davin's positioning in the recliner suggested she was asleep when she was shot in the living room of the house she owned at 1511 North 9th Avenue East. A criminal complaint indicates an intoxicated Nathan Davin knocked on a neighbor's door around 10:50 p.m. and said something about a fatality. He suggested in a phone call to another person that it was a suicide. Officers met Davin at the scene, and he claimed he had just woken up and discovered his mother's body in the living room. But he had blood on his hands, police noted, and a bloody Glock 9mm handgun was found on a nightstand in his bedroom. As he was placed in a squad car, he reportedly made several spontaneous statements, including, "There went my life." And the Minnesota Star Tribune reports that the city of Faribault erred when it skipped an extensive environmental review for a proposed 500,000-square-foot data center project, the Minnesota Court of Appeals ruled on Monday. The decision is a setback for Archer Data Centers, which bought an 85-acre lot in late 2024 as part of efforts to develop a hyperscale data center campus. The company is the latest to face a roadblock amid a backlash against data centers, with work halted on a project for Google in Pine Island and a county board voting down a campus proposed by Geronimo Power in Worthington. The proposed project would house servers used for artificial intelligence and cloud computing. In 2025, city officials in Faribault, home to about 24,000, about 50 miles south of the Twin Cities, determined that the project did not need an in-depth environmental impact review, a timeline laid out in court documents said. Instead, city officials recommended a less time-intensive environmental assessment worksheet for the site. The decision led to a lawsuit by the Minnesota Center for Environmental Advocacy, the MCEA, a nonprofit based in St. Paul. The organizers argued the city had not adequately explained why a more in-depth environmental review wasn't needed. The appeals court sided in MCEA's favor. AP News on WTIP is made possible by our listener members and business writers. WTIP's supporters include Ampers, a network of independent public radio stations throughout the state of Minnesota. Ampers, diverse radio for Minnesota's communities, online at ampers.org.
1: Plants and climate change. I'm Randy Simon, and this is Earthwise, a look at our changing environment. The geographic range of a plant species is the area where it can survive and grow. That range is shaped by climatic factors such as temperature, precipitation, soil moisture, humidity, and wind. When those conditions change, plants must either adapt, shift their range, or risk decline. For temperature-sensitive species, warming climates may push them toward cooler areas at higher latitudes or elevations, but a new study suggests that movement alone may not be enough to save them. Researchers from the University of California, Davis, modeled how nearly 68,000 plant species could respond to warming temperatures through the end of the century. They found that 7% to 16% of the plant species studied are expected to lose more than 90% of their range, placing them at high risk of extinction by the end of the century. According to the researchers, the problem is not that plants can't move fast enough. The problem is that suitable habitat is disappearing. The research team found that even when plants are able to shift their ranges, many simply will not have enough livable territory left as the climate changes. That means strategies like assisted migration, where humans help species relocate, may only have limited success unless combined with habitat restoration and protection of climate-stable lands. The study, which was recently published in the journal Science, projects especially high losses in southern Europe, southern Australia, and the western United States. According to the researchers, aggressively reducing emissions remains the most effective way to slow plant extinctions. Earthwise is a production of WAMC. Find us on social media at WAMC Radio and listen anytime, anywhere, wherever you get your podcasts.
0: The Cook County Board of Commissioners meets on the second and fourth Tuesday of each month at 8:30 a.m. in the Commissioners' Room. That's today, so you've got about 15 minutes if you'd like to go there.
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Welcome back to Magnetic North. This past week came and went without a single drop of rain. But being June in Minnesota, I won't pronounce the monsoon over, not just yet. Unlike gardeners and campers, our wild mallards and domestic ducks revel in the soggy season. And a happy duck is a grateful egg-laying duck. Only yesterday, I stepped outside with our yellow lab Zoe to find a freshly laid duck egg in the grass. Our seven wild mallards come to dine there each evening. Four drakes, that's a male duck, and three ducks, the correct term for female ducks. I know, who cares? Not the ducks. They have better things to do than edit my copy. But believe me, the word police never sleep and will hunt me to the ends of time if I mislabel a bug or a bird or, heaven forbid, a wildflower. Sheesh! But back to the egg in the grass. Mallard duck eggs are the faintest green and about the size of a chicken egg. Their nests are so well tucked away from view, folks hardly ever see an egg. So I felt doubly blessed to have one laid right at my feet. And since it rests on the very spot where I spread a handful of cracked corn each night, I took it as a thank you from a gracious girl. Later that same day, while gathering eggs in the coop shared by my chickens and domestic ducks, I found a female khaki Campbell duck rooted in a corner. Odd, since all the other birds were out in the run, gorging on grain and fresh buckets of water. But I recalled that on Memorial Day weekend, my granddaughter Jane found four decidedly warm eggs in that very corner, and I told her to put them back carefully. "Somebody must be setting on them," I said. "We'll see in a month if there are any babies." By the by, setting, not sitting, is the correct verb for what a bird does when it tries to hatch a clutch of eggs. The ducklings should be hatching near the end of the month, if all goes well. I have no doubt the eggs are fertile. The drakes in the chicken run, just like their wild cousins on the pond, have been relentless in their pursuit of females this spring. Not a pretty sight unless you're into duck porn. On the sweeter side, my baby turkey poults, to be correct, are growing like weeds with wings. They seriously began flying at 2 weeks of age, a major pain to their roommates, five Angora bunnies. The outraged bunnies, never given to changes in routine, have taken refuge under a large table in order to escape incoming turkettes, a situation soon to be remedied with an extension to our chicken and duck run. Two of the 10 poults will be pets. Well, they already are, really. Jane and her brother Jackson have named them Sawyer and Pee-wee. Nicer names than Thanksgiving and Christmas, the handles for our last two turkeys. And no, we did not eat them. Foxes got them instead. But these new ones will be ensconced behind electric netting, running from the corral into the meadow, where they'll free range safe from the horrors of foxes, weasels, wolves, and cranberry sauce. For sure, birds have it pretty, pretty good around here. Three squares, roofs over their beaks, and if they can fly well enough, a nice little pond in which to splash land, cavort all spring, summer, and fall. Even that gift egg in the grass found its way not onto my breakfast plate, but under the warm, soft belly of the setting mama duck. That one and a dozen others are tended by two birds, a khaki Campbell duck and a buff Orpington hen. The pair so covet their clutch that they almost look like a two-headed bird atop the nest. Puffed up like feathered blowfish, seething with self-importance, and indignant at each other's presence and my voyeuristic attempt to take their picture. No video cameras in the delivery room for these ladies. Truly, keeping ducks and chickens and geese and turkeys gives me way more than eggs and stuff to write about. For even on the rainiest days, they remind me of the good stuff. Gratitude, forbearance, acceptance, and topping the list, joy. Gifts that are pretty hard to match, much less repay with a few measly cans of cracked corn. For WTIP, this is Vicki Biggs Anderson with Magnetic North.

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0: Let's take a look at events for tomorrow, Wednesday. The Cook County Age-Friendly Initiative is hosting a series of information and celebration gatherings throughout the county. Tomorrow, Wednesday, June 10th at 10:30 a.m. at the Cook County YMCA. The West End Al-Anon Family Group meets each Wednesday at 7 p.m. at the Lutzen Town Hall. Al-Anon is a group that supports friends and family members of alcoholics. The group welcomes anyone who has been affected by a friend or family member who has a problem with alcohol. And Northern Lotus Meditation takes place on Wednesdays from 7 until 8 p.m. with instruction in meditation and room manners at 6:45. That's at Two Birds Healing Arts Center in Grand Marais. 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Well, here's a song by Miley Cyrus.

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3: 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I'm going to try to get through the weekend for you today, but here's what's going on coming up on Thursday. 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The Finland Farmers Market is held on Thursdays from 5 to 6:30 p.m. at the Claire Nelson Center Pavilions. And the Tofte Township Board of Supervisors meets on the second Thursday of each month at the Tofte Town Hall at 7 p.m. More information at toftemn.com. We're going to take a musical break. Here's Alex Warren with Fever Dream. And when we come back, we will be speaking with Jessica Burks from the Violence Prevention Center in Grand Marais.

0: All right, the time is 8:40. You're listening to WTIP's North Shore Morning. For 40 years now, the Violence Prevention Center in Grand Marais has been fostering a community which cultivates healthy relationships, empowers systems to serve individuals with equity and compassion, and does not tolerate violence. They serve all who have been affected by or subjected to domestic violence, sexual assault, and human trafficking. Joining us now is the center's program advocate, Jessica Burks. Welcome, Jessica.
1: Good morning.
0: Good morning. Thank you so much for being here today. Today, we're going to be talking about sexual assault forensic exams.
1: Yes. Yeah, kind of a mouthful there.
0: It is.
1: Yeah, so these are also kind of what I think is oftentimes called a rape kit. If you see like Law and Order, Crime TV, oftentimes they're referring to it as a rape kit. But the technical term is a sexual assault forensic exam, and it's a special medical exam that is available to survivors of sexual assault. Exams like this have two primary purposes. So the first purpose is to provide immediate medical care to the survivor, and secondly, to collect evidence that could potentially be used in a criminal case. And so it's important to know with sexual assault forensic exams that survivors can consent to all or part of the exam. They can kind of pick and choose what they're comfortable with, depending on the situation. And so generally speaking, forensic exams will include that first immediate care, so any injuries that need immediate medical attention, and then taking a medical history. Exams typically include a verbal description of the assault. That's important for the sexual assault nurse examiner to be able to kind of know the circumstances of what happened and where they may need to provide additional treatment or evidence collection. And then there's oftentimes a head-to-toe examination and evidence collection. So that could include a full body exam, blood or urine samples, might be swabs of different areas of the body, photographs of injuries, and more, depending on the nature of the assault and also what the patient consents to, because all of these things that I'm talking through are not requirements. They're options that are available to the patient. And something else that may occur during an exam is it's possible that the nurse will collect the clothing that the survivor was wearing, which can be packaged and sent for forensic analysis. Other pieces of physical evidence, such as like a torn piece of the perpetrator's clothing, a stray hair, or other debris, would also be collected and sent for analysis. It's just important to know that if you do give your clothes for forensic analysis, you don't get them back. So that is something that is done with the patient's permission. And sometimes there's the possibility of mandated reporting. If the patient is a minor, there are some circumstances where the nurse may be required to make a mandated report. And then there's also follow-up care. So these are things like pregnancy tests, preventative medication for STIs, Plan B, other medical care that's needed depending on the circumstances that the patient is in. And so I kind of mentioned sexual assault nurse examiner. This is what we refer to as SANE, S-A-N-E. It's an acronym. And SANEs are these sexual assault nurse examiners. They are special nurses that undergo specific training to provide appropriate trauma-informed care to sexual assault survivors, and they're also highly trained in following proper evidence collection procedures. They also have training in testifying at criminal trials, so they can actually be an expert witness, and they can also testify specifically about evidence that they collected in a specific case to kind of attest to the forensic integrity of that evidence. I think another really great thing about SANEs is that they're typically trained in strangulation as well, which unfortunately is something that is present in up to 25% of sexual assault cases. Strangulation on its own is a medical emergency, and it can cause really severe injuries and medical consequences. So having that medical expertise from the nurse examiner during forensic exams is really impactful and helpful in ensuring that survivors are getting appropriate and necessary medical care. So in addition to the actual exam itself, you know, a lot of times people are thinking about reporting to law enforcement. Do they have to report? Do they want to report? Something that I think is really important to know when it comes to a forensic exam is that it's up to you. It's your choice if you want to report to law enforcement. You do not have to make a report to law enforcement in order to get a forensic exam. Those two things are separate and optional. So you may decide right away that you want to report to law enforcement and you go ahead and do that forensic exam. Sometimes people may be unsure how they want to proceed, you can go ahead and get that forensic exam. And you have time to decide if you want it to be tested for forensic analysis, if you want to make a report or not. But remember, another part of the forensic exam is actually getting that medical care and that is necessary for survivors. So it's not just about evidence collection. If you're not sure or if you don't want to report, you can still go ahead and get that exam. And a VPC advocate can also help you decide if reporting to law enforcement is the right choice for you. We can provide you information about what that process looks like, what the possible outcomes might be, and help you kind of weigh your options and give you that information so that you can make an informed decision. And if you do decide to report to law enforcement, the VPC can also accompany you during that process. So in the case that you do decide not to report to law enforcement, but you still want to have that forensic exam, you'll get that immediate medical treatment and everything. And then any evidence that's collected from the exam will be sent to the Bureau of Criminal Apprehension, the BCA, and it will stay there for a minimum of 30 months. And if you change your mind at any point during those 30 months and you want law enforcement to look into the case, you can make a report and the BCA will open your evidence kit and test the materials to provide that forensic analysis for the criminal investigation. You also now, it's really nice with SANE kits, you get a little number, a little code that you can enter in online and track the location of your kit. So you know exactly where it is and if it is still being stored or if it's slated, you know, to be destroyed at the end of those 30 months, you can see where that's at. So as I mentioned, VPC advocates are able to be there during the forensic exam with folks. And so there's a variety of different ways that we support people. It is actually one of the rights of victims of sexual assault in Minnesota to have an advocate present during a sexual assault forensic exam. So that is your right to have the VPC there with you. An advocate from the VPC can accompany you to provide emotional support. We want to help you be as comfortable as possible during the exam. Sometimes that's like getting you snacks, an extra pillow, blanket, water, helping to ensure that your questions are being answered and that you know what's going on, you understand the next steps in the process. We can help you make a safety plan and continue to provide ongoing support. It's kind of based on what your situation is, what your needs right now are, and how we can best help you. And during exams, our role as an advocate is to ensure that your needs and you yourself are being centered and prioritized. So while the nurse is focused on attending to your medical care and evidence collection, we're there just for you to make sure that you have what you need and that you're being supported and centered during that process. We can also stay in the room the entire time during the exam with you, or we can step out during certain portions if you wish. It's completely up to what your individual preference is. So if you're listening to this and you're thinking, you know, you would like to know more about how someone would get a forensic exam, if you have been sexually assaulted within the past 7 days and you want to get a forensic exam, you can go to the hospital here, the North Shore Health Hospital ER, and simply tell them that you need a sexual assault forensic exam. Alternatively, if you don't want to go that route on your own, you could also call the VPC's 24-hour support line and we could meet you there and go through that process with you. If you go straight to the hospital or if you report to law enforcement first, law enforcement or the hospital will also call us. So one way or another, we will meet you there. It just depends on if you want to give us a call first. And a couple of things that you should know if you are thinking about getting a forensic exam. You can get that exam up to 7 days, sometimes up to 10 days after the assault has occurred. But it's important to know that the sooner you get that exam, the better the chances of successful evidence collection. So things like showering, brushing your teeth, changing your underwear or your clothing, eating and drinking are all things that could damage or destroy forensic evidence. So if evidence collection is something that's important to you, then you should try to get to the hospital for an exam as soon as possible after the assault and avoid doing any of those things beforehand. But again, the main purpose of the exam also includes that immediate medical attention. And evidence collection is not something that's important to everyone. It's just important to know that if it's something that you want to prioritize, to get there as soon as possible. If you do change clothes before going to the hospital for the exam, the best practice is to put the clothing that you were wearing, all pieces of the clothing, into a clean paper bag, like a clean paper grocery bag, and bring it with you to the hospital. We want to avoid putting any clothing that could have DNA evidence into a plastic bag because plastic traps moisture and it can cause bacteria growth that can actually eat and destroy DNA evidence. So if you have any clothing or also like other items, bedding, other physical evidence pieces that you would like to have analyzed for forensics, you want to put those things into a paper bag and bring it with you to the hospital. And lastly, probably one of the most important things to know is that you do not pay for this exam. So it does not go through your medical insurance. You're not going to be on the line for any of the costs of the exam. The state covers the cost of sexual assault forensic exams. There are some things like additional medications and follow-up treatment that might not be covered within that. But the vast majority of that actual exam itself and what's going on during the exam is going to be free for all survivors.
0: Interesting. I did not know about that paper bag tip that you said. That is so interesting. And you also said our local hospital. So they are trained for these exams as well.
1: Yes, we actually have a really great program locally called eSane. So it sounds a little bit kind of like futuristic, I think, you know, with all the telehealth things we're doing now, but it is essentially a telehealth sane exam. And it's actually worked incredibly well. It's brought a really high standard of care and consistency to survivors up here and patients seeking forensic exams. So there's a particular exam room in the ER that is equipped for the tele-sane exams. And essentially they have this big sort of Zoom cart with all these really technologically advanced pieces of equipment. And the actual sane nurse themselves appears via Zoom on the Zoom cart. And there is a physical person in the room, a nurse or a doctor who is actually performing the physical aspects of the exam, but they're being walked through everything and guided through everything by the sane on the Zoom screen, is giving them exact directions about exactly what to do. And that sane that's on the Zoom screen is the one who is communicating directly with the patient and providing information, taking that oral history and making sure that they are getting informed consent for every step of the exam. And so this way, we're actually able to have consistent, really high quality level of care because we were having kind of issues in the past with, you know, there wasn't as high of a number given our low population here of frequency of sane exams. And so it's hard for people up here to stay up to date on their training, or, you know, the one or two people that are trained, you know, might be on a Boundary Waters trip or something when it's needed. And so then you have someone that's not trained filling in. So this is, you know, I think we heard telehealth sane exams and we're thinking, how's that going to work? But I can attest we've had, you know, quite a few of them since it's been implemented, and it's been really incredible to see the increased quality of care and consistency that patients are getting.
0: That's nice, because, you know, the anxiety of having to go to a larger hospital would be difficult, I would imagine.
1: Yeah, let alone that long drive. Yeah. And, you know, if this is, you know, it may be in the middle of the night, it may be early in the morning, it may be at a time that, you know, you are also, you know, not able to do that drive, or you don't want to go do that drive. So it's great to know that we have that here locally. There is no need to go to Duluth. They also will do pediatric sane exams here as well. So it's really incredible that we have that locally.
0: All good information for us to know. We're talking with Jessica Burks of the Violence Prevention Center in Grand Marais. To contact the center, give them a call, 218-387-1262. And you can learn more at violencepreventioncenter.org. Jessica, is there anything else you'd like to add?
1: Well, thank you for having me. I appreciate it.
0: Thank you very much. We appreciate you coming in.

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2: In 1967, Martin Luther King Jr. faced a difficult choice. As one of the most visible leaders in the civil rights movement, he became a moral voice for the nation. Many of his closest allies urged him not to publicly oppose the Vietnam War. They worried he would alienate supporters, divide the movement, and lose political influence. But King felt he had no choice. His conscience would not allow him to remain silent. On April 4, 1967, he delivered a speech entitled, A Time to Break Silence. The immediate response was largely negative. Major newspapers criticized him, political allies distanced themselves, and the costs were real. Yet King believed that values could not be applied selectively. If human dignity mattered, it mattered everywhere. I've been thinking about that phrase lately, a time to break silence, because silence has many faces. There is the silence of the pause, the silence that allows us to step back from our reactive patterns and catch up to ourselves. In a culture that rewards speed, this kind of silence is often overlooked. The pause gives us a chance to discern, to widen the lens, and to listen to something larger than our internal monologues. It creates room for reflection and what farmers call fallow time, periods when little appears to be happening yet important work is occurring beneath the surface. This kind of silence is a gift, but there is another kind of silence. The silence that asks whether our comfort is costing something larger than ourselves. Many issues that matter deeply to me do not directly affect me. I could choose to remain quiet. I could tell myself it is someone else's battle to fight. Yet cultures are not shaped by someone else. They are shaped by all of us. I recently learned that mitochondria are often called the powerhouses of the cell. Individually, they are tiny, yet without them, the cell cannot function. Perhaps we are something like mitochondria within a larger body of society. Individually, our voices may seem small, yet collectively, we create the energy that shapes our culture. Every day, we can contribute something. Today, there are many examples of the cost of speaking out. People who publicly describe what is happening in Gaza as genocide have faced professional and personal consequences. Or those who have challenged the current administration's policies. Jobs have been lost, funding withdrawn, relationships strained. Whether one agrees with these positions or not is not my point. The point is speaking from conscience often carries risk. Which brings me back to the question of complicity. When does silence allow life-denying systems to continue unchecked? When does our desire for comfort, belonging, or approval make us complicit in systems that diminish others? I have to wrestle with that as I do this radio show. For example, it took me years to talk about what I was learning regarding white supremacy and my own participation in it. For a long time, I viewed racism as someone else's issue. But as I learned more, I got over my, but I'm a good person with good intentions, defense. How could I not see it as my issue? People I love come from different races, religions, cultures, lifestyles, and ways of loving. More importantly, how could it not be my issue when all beings are so deeply interconnected? The suffering of one group eventually touches all of us. The diminishment of one person's humanity diminishes all of us. Yet speaking up is really simple. I don't want to deepen divisions. I want to build bridges, but not water down my values. So I continue to wrestle with the question, how do I use my voice in service of love? There isn't one answer. Every situation requires discernment. Sometimes wisdom calls for silence and listening. Sometimes wisdom calls us to speak. Martin Luther King faced that question in his own time. We face it in ours. Perhaps the challenge is not deciding whether to speak or remain silent. Perhaps the challenge is learning how to use our voice in service of love.
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That first hour just flew by for me, and here we are already into the second hour. And this hour, we will start off like we do every hour. We're going to take a look at the weather forecast. And then we are going to go into local news, news around our region. After that, Science in the Sea, and then Chell Anderson's Northwoods Naturalist. Right around 9:30, we'll play Pop Quiz, where you can call in with your best guess for my question. And then following that, MN90, Anishinaabe Moan Word of the Day. At 9:40, Greg Wright will be coming into the studio to talk about what's happening at North House Folk School. About 10 minutes to 10, we'll wrap up Pop Quiz and end the hour with Bird Note before turning over the microphone to Will Moore and Sidetracks. It is Tuesday, June 9th, 2026, and it's a very special day for Sherry Baker. It is her birthday. So if you see Sherry Baker out and about, wish her a happy birthday. Happy birthday, Sherry. And if it's your birthday, happy birthday to you as well. The sun rose this morning at 5:03 and sunset is expected at 8:58 tonight. That's a total of 15 hours, 55 minutes of total daylight. And our next full moon is going to be happening on the 29th of June. Well, let's get into temperatures around our area. It's 73 degrees in Minneapolis, mostly cloudy skies. It's cloudy in Duluth as well, 58 degrees. Two Harbors, you're right there with Duluth. You're at 58 degrees and cloudy skies. A little bit warmer at Silver Bay, 64 degrees, mostly cloudy skies. Tofte is reporting 63 degrees. Across the lake in Houghton, Michigan, 67 degrees, cloudy skies. And Bayfield, Wisconsin, cloudy as well, 62 degrees. Grand Portage, you are at 57 degrees, mostly cloudy skies, and mostly cloudy skies in Thunder Bay, Ontario, 61 degrees. Up on the range, Ely, you are at 71 degrees and mostly cloudy skies. Well, this is one of those days where down by the lake and over the hill are quite different. Down at the Bay of Grand Marais, we have 49 degrees, cloudy skies. Today we are expecting patchy, dense fog before 2 p.m. Otherwise, mostly cloudy, a high near 57 degrees. Tonight, patchy, dense fog after 9 p.m., mostly cloudy and a low around 43. Wednesday, tomorrow, a chance of showers and thunderstorms, a high of 57 degrees, but it's going to be breezy tomorrow, 10 to 15 mile an hour winds. Thursday, 30% chance of rain showers, a high of 56 degrees, and looking forward to Friday, a chance of showers again after 1 p.m., partly sunny skies. But let's take a look over the hill at the airport. It is 68 degrees and fair, calm winds. And I think those mosquitoes are out, if nobody has told you that. They are expecting partly sunny skies today with a high near 78 degrees over the hill at the airport. Calm winds becoming southeast around 5 miles per hour. Tonight, patchy fog. And tomorrow, a chance of showers and thunderstorms over the hill as well.

0: Time to take a look at the news. Cook County is hosting an electronic waste collection event Saturday, June 13th at the Cook County Recycling Center. Electronic waste, or e-waste, is one of the fastest growing waste streams in the world as technology continues to evolve rapidly. The event is being held in partnership with retrofit companies. Residents can responsibly recycle electronics from 9 a.m. until 1 p.m. Items purchased only a few years ago, such as smartwatches and tablets, can quickly become obsolete. Other devices, including laptops and stereos, may have been outdated for years. Without proper disposal, these electronics can end up in landfills where hazardous materials may cause long-term environmental damage. Improper disposal also prevents valuable materials from being recovered and recycled, increasing demand for mining and contributing to environmental disruption in wildlife habitats around the world. Land Services Director Neva Maxwell said the June 13th event is intended for devices with batteries that are not easily removable. Lithium-ion batteries from electronics have caused fires at waste and recycling facilities across the country. Residents can dispose of loose batteries and other hazardous materials during the Household Hazardous Waste Collection event, and that is on July 18th. The Duluth News Tribune reports a man pleaded guilty Monday to fatally shooting his mother in the face as she slept in a recliner at their East Hillside home last summer. Nathan Douglas Davin, 47, told the court he was heavily intoxicated the evening of August 16th when he fired a single close-range shot that killed May Dean Davin, 74. A Norgard plea allows a defendant to accept responsibility for a crime while asserting a lack of memory. Davin, who was scheduled to face a Duluth jury on June 22nd, agreed prosecutors would have been able to prove him guilty beyond a reasonable doubt. Davin, who does not have any significant criminal history, is expected to receive a 21 3/4 years in prison, according to the terms of the plea agreement. That is the bottom of the guideline range for intentional second-degree murder. Authorities said May Dean Davin's positioning in the recliner suggested she was asleep when she was shot in the living room of the house she owned at 1511 North 9th Avenue East. A criminal complaint indicates an intoxicated Nathan Davin knocked on a neighbor's door around 10:50 p.m. and said something about a fatality. He suggested in a phone call to another person that it was a suicide. Officers met Davin at the scene, and he claimed he had just woken up and discovered his mother's body in the living room. But he had blood on his hands, police noted, and a bloody Glock 9mm handgun was found on a nightstand in his bedroom. As he was placed in a squad car, he reportedly made several spontaneous statements, including, "There went my life." And the Minnesota Star Tribune reports that the city of Faribault erred when it skipped an extensive environmental review for a proposed 500,000-square-foot data center project, the Minnesota Court of Appeals ruled on Monday. The decision is a setback for Archer Data Centers, which bought an 85-acre lot in late 2024 as part of efforts to develop a hyperscale data center campus. The company is the latest to face a roadblock amid a backlash against data centers. With work halted on a project for Google in Pine Island and a county board voting down a campus proposed by Geronimo Power in Worthington. The proposed project would house servers used for artificial intelligence and cloud computing. In 2025, city officials in Faribault, home to about 24,000, about 50 miles south of the Twin Cities, determined that the project did not need an in-depth environmental impact review, a timeline laid out in court documents said. Instead, city officials recommended a less time-intensive environmental assessment worksheet for the site. The decision led to a lawsuit by the Minnesota Center for Environmental Advocacy, the MCEA, a nonprofit based in St. Paul. The organization argued the city had not adequately explained why a more in-depth environmental review wasn't needed. the courts sided in MCEA's favor. AP News on WTIP is made possible by our listener members and business underwriters.
1: Exploring Science in the Sea. Otto the Octopus didn't appreciate the spotlight shining on his laboratory tank at night, so he turned it off. In fact, he turned off the lights in the whole lab. Octopuses are smart and curious. They use tools and learn from watching other octopuses. They can solve mazes, open the lids of glass jars, and build dens. In the lab, they learn to tell people apart. They've been known to take a disliking to some of the lab workers, squirting jets of water at them when they walk by. And they can show a clear preference for the people who feed them. Octopuses also play. In one study, scientists put some small, sealed plastic bottles in octopus tanks. Some of the critters fired jets of water at the bottles, bouncing them off the walls. Others fired a bottle toward the tank's inlet valve, so the bottle came back to them, like octopus ping pong. And that brings us back to Otto. Scientists in Germany were studying the behavior of Otto and several others. Otto was the most active. He damaged the glass walls of his tank by throwing rocks at them, and he sometimes rearranged the stuff in the tank. A 2,000-watt spotlight shined on the tank at night, but several times the light shorted out, and so did the rest of the lab. Scientists then spent the night in the lab to figure out what was happening. Otto was climbing to the rim of the tank and squirting water at the light. That turned out the lights, perhaps allowing Otto to get a good night's sleep. Science in the Sea is a production of the University of Texas Marine Science Institute and is on the web at scienceinthesea.org. I'm Holly Brawley.
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3: With headlines from around the state, I'm Zan Holston. Three lightning-sparked wildfires have flared up in Minnesota's Boundary Waters Canoe area, keeping fire crews and aircraft busy along the Canadian border. The largest is the Loon Fire, east of Crane Lake, estimated at about 10 acres. Helicopters have been making water drops to contain the flames. The Tiger Fire, on the east end of Lac La Croix, is now fully contained at about 1 acre. A third fire is called the Buck Fire, just west of the recently contained Birch Bay Fire, is only about a quarter acre and is being monitored from the air. There are no BWCA closures right now, but some campsites near the fires could be temporarily closed, and wood and charcoal fires are banned until the end of the month. The federal government is still blocking access to evidence in three shootings during Operation Metro Surge, including the killings of Renee Good and Alex Preddy, and the non-fatal shooting of Julio Sosa Celis. Hennepin County Attorney Mary Moriarty said her office issued TUI demands earlier this year, a formal process for asking a federal agency to turn over records or testimony.
4: I've said it many times before, and I'll say it again. There is no such thing as absolute immunity for federal officers who commit crimes in this state or any other.
3: Moriarty says the government has now filed written responses that say the agencies will not hand over evidence. Moriarty says her office will respond in court by June 18th. After community pushback, Columbia Heights is removing its Flock license plate reader cameras. The city council voted to cancel its contract with Flock Safety and remove 12 city-owned Flock cameras.
5: Thank you to the residents who came and packed the chambers, packed our inboxes, and connected with us the last month and a half as we have been working through automatic license plate readers here in our city.
3: The cameras are used by more than 5,000 law enforcement agencies in 6,000 communities around the country. Police scan plates to flag vehicles connected to crimes, but residents raise concerns about what agencies or government branches could have access to private information, travel habits, and data sharing. The move comes as more cities around the country are reconsidering flock cameras over surveillance and civil liberties concerns. A long-delayed Iron Range mine project is now hiring. A sign Mesabi Metallics is moving from planning to production. The company says it's launching a major hiring push for its Nashwauk plant and looking to fill 200 jobs. The $2.5 billion iron ore project has been years in the making, but plagued by delays, bankruptcies, and changes in ownership. The plant will make high-grade iron ore pellets for electric arc furnace steelmakers. The company says it's part of a broader push to build a stronger domestic steel supply chain. The employment growth comes after hundreds of workers have been laid off over the past year from other Iron Range mines, including Hibbing Taconite and the Minorca mine. A major construction project is temporarily shutting down one of far northwest Minnesota's most important rural airports. The Roseau Municipal Airport is now closed to all aircraft as runway reconstruction moves into its next phase. The airport serves business aviation, government operations, and medical flights in one of the most remote parts of the state. The airport also serves air ambulance operations, making the project's completion critical for the region's long-term transportation and emergency response needs. A Saturday afternoon at St. Paul's Como Zoo and Conservatory turned into the latest in a disturbing national pattern when both were evacuated after staff reported a bomb threat. The evacuation came as hundreds of visitors were flocking to see Como's corpse flower, a massive tropical plant known for smelling like rotting flesh. St. Paul police searched the grounds, secured the animals, and found no threat. The zoo reopened early on Sunday. The rare flower typically blooms for only 24 to 48 hours. The Associated Press reports at least seven other zoos around the country have faced similar hoax or swatting threats in recent weeks, including bomb threats and false active shooter reports. And finally, it's election day for members of the Boys Fort Band of Chippewa in northeastern Minnesota. Polls are open until 8 tonight for the tribe's general election, and in a move designed to boost transparency, the band will again let the public watch the ballot counting live online. Boys Fort says live coverage of the count begins just after polls close, starting with the Minneapolis Urban District, followed by Duluth, Vermilion, and Net Lake. For North Star Stories, I'm Zan Holston.
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6: A full-on rush into the season.

in their case, bud scales, revealing new, tender, glowing bright green needles, contrasting sharply with the rest of a tree's crown. Willows and the earliest flowering aspens are launching their seed-rich fluff, the next generation floating and drifting on thermals and the wind, destination unknown. New flowers continue to join the parade of blooms. In white, it's chokecherry, hawthorns, starflower, Canada mayflower, wild sarsaparilla, wild strawberry, the diminutive shining gold thread. And very soon, the tiny petals of bunchberry flowers will spring open, the stamens flinging the pollen from the anthers an astonishing 10 times the height of the plant. Better stand back. In yellow, dandelions still rule, but more and more of them are wearing wispy fruits, waiting to lift on the wind and disperse. Taking to the air on yellow wings, outlined in black and decorated with red and blue dots, have been many tiger swallowtails, all of whom overwintered as chrysalids. Now, as adults, their bright colors adorn the greened-up woods as they cruise openings. Male tiger swallowtails emerge before females and are often in groups these days. After emerging, males search for wet soils. There they replenish fluids lost during their transformation from their chrysalis. They also seek out scat from which to garner nutrients that aid in reproduction. While congregating at these features, they make it easy for receptive females to find them. Monarchs and occasional dragonflies, too, appeared in the neighborhood the first week in June. Most attention-grabbing for me were the adult damselflies on the wing, both river and ebony jewel wings. Damselflies are relatives of dragonflies, with a more delicate, slender abdomen and very large eyes in proportion to their heads. Their flight pattern is a butterfly-like fluttering versus the direct zipping or hovering of dragonflies. And at rest, wings are folded back over their body like butterflies. In the genus Coleopteryx, Greek for beautiful wing, the 2 to 3 inch jewel wings are resplendent beings, among the most gorgeous and elegant insects of the North Woods. Like dragonflies, damselflies are harmless to us, but very effective predators. Denizens of shady streams and rivers, a jewel wing's iridescent abdomen shifts from dazzling emerald green to brilliant blue in the light. Hunting other flying or crawling insects, ebony jewel wings fly on jet black wings, the females dotted with snow-white stigmas at the tips. River jewel wings prowl for prey on half-black, half-clear wings, white stigmas on the wingtips of these females, too. Damselfly males are highly territorial on a section of stream, monitoring females and rivals. Ebony jewel wings have been found to communicate with each other using their wings, making a faintly audible sound by snapping their wings together. Following elaborate courtship displays, males guard a mated female until she has laid her eggs within the tissue of plants growing in or near the water. One sun-drenched midsummer day, on a gravel shore where the Swamp River joins the Pigeon River, I learned firsthand some females actually go beneath the water surface to lay their eggs. After alighting on an emergent stem in an eddy, I watched as a female descended with deliberate steps to the water's surface and, much to my surprise, kept right on going, submerging several inches, clearly visible in the crystal clear water. She remained there, embedding her eggs in the plant stem for nearly half an hour before reversing her climb back up and out, pausing long enough to dry her wings, then flitting away. During their aquatic phase of development, juvenile jewel wings are aptly named naiads, after the nymphs of mythology who lived in and presided over the life in brooks, springs, and fountains. Similar to dragonfly nymphs, the aquatic naiads are voracious predators, seizing small aquatic prey with a vanishingly fast prehensile lower lip or labium. They slowly develop toward adulthood over months or more than a year, depending on environmental conditions. A naiad's transformation to an adult damselfly is similar to a dragonfly nymph's, and a no less astonishing metamorphosis to watch. Climbing out of the

0: water and perching nearby, the naiad's outer skin splits open across the thorax. The altogether different adult damselfly slowly emerges. Initially, would-be wings are two soft and intricately folded packages of delicate tissue. But slowly, these expand as fluids are pumped into and through the network of veins and gradually harden into flight-worthy wings. Then, miracle of glossy, glinting, shimmering colors, a magnificent jewel wing takes to the air. Thanks for listening. Take good care.
1: Once again, that was naturalist Chell Anderson. Northwoods Naturalist with Chell Anderson is an original WTIP feature created to honor the Quetico Superior ecosystem, sustaining life and all its communities in this region for 12,000 years. Changing our mental and emotional trajectory, COMET. Community training will take place on Friday, June 12th from 1 till 3 p.m. at Cook County Higher Education. 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Summer Solstice Puppet Making Workshops are being held at the Cook County Community Center on Thursdays and Fridays from 3 till 8 p.m. and Saturdays and Sundays from 10 a.m. to 1 p.m. and again from 3 till 8 p.m. No experience is necessary and you don't need to perform in the show to help create it. The Grand Marais Public Library hosts a screening of The Dance Is Not Over, a feature-length documentary by Minnesota filmmaker Mark Woyan, presented by Minnesota dancer, choreographer, activist, and performance artist Patrick Scully on Friday, June 12th at 5:30 p.m. The film explores Scully's nearly 50-year career in dance, queer performance, activism, and community arts, including his founding of Patrick's Cabaret and his decades-long commitment to bringing queer art and dialogue to both urban and rural communities. Following the screening, attendees will have an opportunity to engage in thoughtful discussion with Patrick Scully. And the International Brick Collectors presents the 2026 Great Northern Get-Together on June 11th, 12th and 13th at the Grand Marais Rec Park. More information is available. 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

That music means it's 9:30 and it's time to play Pop Quiz. Pop Quiz is a game we play on WTIP every morning, Monday through Friday, right about 9:30, where the host gets to ask a trivia question and you get to call in with your best guess, maybe your correct answer, maybe you already know what the answer is. Those numbers to call, 218-387-1070 or 1-800-473-9847. If you are the first person with the correct answer, you win a fabulous prize, unless, of course, you've won in the past 30 days. We encourage you to call with your answer, but the next person with the correct answer will win the fabulous prize. So, today's question. It is on some recent history and entertainment. Marilyn Monroe would have turned 100 years old on June 1st. To celebrate, a Guinness World Record was set with 1,037 participants gathering dressed as Marilyn. I want to know, what city did this event take place in? Where was the great Marilyn Monroe Guinness World Book of Records set? 218-387-1070 or 1-800-473-9847. And good luck.

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1: The opossum, or possum, is one of the world's oldest surviving mammals. Fossil evidence suggests the tiny marsupials have been around for 70 million years. But they've only been in Minnesota for the past century, and only then limited to southern Minnesota. However, in recent decades, the opossum has extended its range northward, though its naked ears and fleshy, finger-like claws make them vulnerable to extreme cold. Opossums are North America's only marsupial, the mother nursing her young in a pouch for the first few months of their lives. The expression, to play possum, came from this creature, which sometimes feigns death when cornered by a predator. And yes, the North American opossum is spelled with an O. To distinguish it from the Australian species, spelled without an O. Though American spellers often drop the O as well.
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2: Bonjour, Miss Nobi Tung Indigene Kaz. Harvey Thompson is my English name. KBFT's word of the day is good luck. Beshna geget. Good luck. Beshna geget. KBFT's word of the day is brought to you by a grant from the Minnesota Arts and Cultural Heritage Fund.
3: The time is 9:36, and you're listening to WTIP's North Shore Morning. Well, North House Folk School in Grand Marais strives to enrich lives and build community through the teaching of traditional northern crafts. Greg Wright is the school's executive director, and he joins us now by phone to... Oh, not by phone. You're in the studio, Greg.
4: I can leave if you'd like.
3: No, we want you to stay. Greg is here in the studio to talk a little bit about the school and what's coming up at North House Folk School. Hi, Greg.
5: Good morning.
3: Good morning. I know what's coming up soon. Wow. Summer solstice.
5: Summer solstice. Yeah, absolutely. You know, and it's funny, I ran into John Gorski this morning. He was out walking his dog and I was arriving on campus and we chatted for a bit. And I said, wow, you know, isn't it amazing? I mean, like the events next week. And I said, it's just kind of like, you know, you're planning. And then suddenly he said, oh, yeah, you remember that old saying, Greg? Slowly, slowly. And then all at once.
3: Oh, I like that.
5: The way June like feels right now to me, you know, and maybe it's because we've had a cool spring or whatever, but slowly, slowly, and then all at once, you know, and it's so fun to have the event right around the corner. It's so fun to have, you know, the schooner Yordis is out on the waters and her sails are up and out in the fog the other day, she looked like a pirate ship, you know, and now here we are next week, Summer Solstice Wooden Boat Festival. Number, do you know how many years we've been doing this now?
3: No.
5: I'll give you a hint.
3: Okay.
5: The first year was after we'd been around for 1 year, which would have been 1998, because we started in 97. So if you do new math, that means 29 years in a row. This is getting to be a habit, I guess, would be a long way of saying, or tradition, or whatever
3: word
5: you want.
3: It's a tradition.
5: It is.
3: Yes.
5: And what's been really fun, Julie, is you think about, well, What's been in the mix all along? You know, and like, for instance, the Lake Superior Chowder Feed. I mean, that's been part of it. And raising money first for North House and now for Empty Bowls. Or dancing in the boat shop with Over the Waterfall. I mean, that's part of it. Or coming down to the harbor on Friday night for a barbecue. Well, why? Well, and back then, in the earliest days, North House threw that. Now the Grand Marais Lions throws that with us and for us. And, you know, and so handcraft, wooden boats, boats to tool auction, all these things that are kind of elements. And that, well, how do they keep happening? Well, volunteers show up. Well, neighbors show up. And, of course, really important is, as we were just talking about, the Summer Solstice pageant as well. And the Good Harbor Hill Players coming to campus. Their project, I think, has been underway for now more than 2 weeks or even 3 weeks up at the community center. Puppets are starting to take shape. So some great things. So here's some stuff that people should know about. So one, if you heard the rumor that the Summer Solstice Wooden Boat Festival is up ahead, it's true, June 19th through 21st. And Ken, is lots of info available? The answer is, oh yeah, yeah, yes. Come on down to our website, northhouse.org. But early next week, the printed flyers will come out as well on the front counter. And of course, all through the event, and you can grab one. You can, you know, I'm kind of old fashioned. I believe in the power of the pencil. You know, I put circles around things. I fold it up. I stick it in my back pocket.
3: I'm right there with you, Greg.
5: And, you know, and why do I do it that way? Well, because then I can figure, I need a roadmap. I want to take maximum advantage of the opportunity. So yes, it is coming. Two, is there stuff you can plug into and be part of? And the answer is, yeah, there's actually two or three really great things to think about how you want to be involved. One, the Boats to Tool auction is up ahead. And it's, you know, it's a cross between a how to get some great tools, how to get that canoe or kayak you've always wished to. By the way, what's in your garage that you don't use anymore? Because everything eventually needs a new home, right? Mm-hmm. And so you can go to the website and click on the Boats to Tool auction, and you can donate stuff. I mean, it's literally as easy as you jump in and pop, pop, pop, pop, pop. You can, and you just bring it down on Saturday. If you got some big things, you can connect with us, and we can figure out a handoff a little earlier. But there's going to be an online auction as well. Why? Because there's some pretty cool stuff, including, so have you ever wanted to have a wood-fired brick bread oven in your backyard, Julie?
3: Yes, I have.
5: Okay. Mm-hmm. This might be your opportunity. There's a core of a wood-fired brick bread oven built by a group of students that is looking for a home. So this, you see, opportunity ahead. So this is, how can you be involved? You can donate things. You can start to plan. Over 200 auction items will be in the mix. But second thing, how do events like the Summer Solstice Wooden Boat Festival happen? You know, think about all the other community events that happen. Well, of course, community members saying, oh, yeah, I'm in. So we have a volunteer opportunity as well. You can come down and help with Kids Craft. You can come down and help help set up for the auction. You can come down and sit at the info table and hand out flyers and be friendly. You can come down and move tables and not be friendly. volunteer roles are really easy to plug into. And, you know, I want to just highlight, but I think there's some stuff to think about. What are you going to be involved in? I mean, and here's a couple like just great examples. So Friday we have a speaker series, and yeah, you know, oh, well, that sounds interesting. I wonder what that's about. Well, how's this for four totally different topics? You could sit in on all four, but maybe one. One, North House just completed a sustainability study, and the question is, how can we use the resources that help power our campus and that we bring to our campus, use them even more effectively? And we worked with a firm called Local Climate Solutions from the Twin Cities, and Abby Finnis, who's the lead of the study, is going to be there. And so 1 o'clock on Friday, you could come learn about our sustainability study and plans ahead. So talk one. Talk two, historic Grand Portage beadwork connected to the Caribou Clan of Grand Portage. Sophia Vanderlyn is going to do a talk, and she's also actually teaching a mini class on this. So you could plug into her class and you could come to her talk. Then what's the next subject? Well, of course, building Viking ships with Jay Smith. And this is a guy out from the Pacific Northwest who was part of building a Viking ship that was launched into Puget Sound in 2024. Super cool. Talk about a gigantic project. Wow. Amazing stories. And then last thing. So how many years have you paddled in the Quetico? The answer is Ken Kosick, the speaker, 57 years in a row.
3: Wow.
5: 85 trips over 57 years. And he's going to do a talk on, you know, the Quetico wilderness, you know. So sustainability, historic traditional beadwork, Viking ships paddling in the north. I mean, not a, Well, and that's just Friday.
3: That's something for everybody
5: So it's pretty fun, all the different stuff you can plug into. And I think the key thing is, again, I want to just say there's some lead-in micro coursework, carving hearts, again, the Anishinaabe beadwork, earrings. I do want to, again, really do a call out to all the partners who make it, like WTIP. How does news and stories about the event get out? Well, WTIP, mm-hmm. Boreal. Who helps power this? Physica County. Who helps welcome everybody to the neighborhood? Well, all of our neighborhood businesses do. The Lions, the Good Harbor Hill Players. Events like this happen because people say yes. And I just want to remind the community, since 1998, We've thrown this party because we love our neighbors to come down and hang out on the harbor with us. It's free. You want to buy some barbecue? Yeah, you get to buy some barbecue. But it's free, and it's about relaxing and kicking off summer together. And we love to see people.
3: And that's Friday. You talked about the speaker's theory or series. That's the barbecue and the dance as well.
5: Yes. And then, and then Saturday includes drop in kids craft, try it sessions, middle of the day, the Lake Superior chowder feed at noon, which is a fundraiser for Empty Bowls. Past couple of years, we've raised $4,000 or just under. Our goal this year, break the big 4K barrier. The Boats to Tool auction is Saturday afternoon. And again, try it and live music, outdoors, et cetera, continues. And there's there's a slight break kind of in the late afternoon into the early evening, and the solstice pageant will be that evening. Okay. And Sunday morning is our annual meeting and our student alumni gathering. So it's a full weekend of so much goodness that we'd love to have people join us for as part of kicking summer off on the North Shore.
3: All weekend long, June 19th through the 21st. We're talking with Greg Wright, Executive Director at North House Folk School in Grand Marais. We've been talking about summer solstice. Is there anything else that you want to talk about, Greg?
5: We'll look forward to seeing you there.
3: Wonderful. To learn more, visit northhouse.org or give them a call, 218-387-9762. Thanks for coming in today, Greg.
5: Great to be here.
3: Thanks.

0: Yes, we did. We played pop quiz right about 9:30. I got to ask a question and you called in with your answers. My question today was, the iconic Marilyn Monroe would have turned 100 on June 1st to celebrate. A Guinness World Record was set with 1,037 participants gathering dressed as Marilyn Monroe. They were wearing replicas of Monroe's white halter dress from the 1955 film The 7-Year Itch. But I wanted to know, what city did this take place in? Well, we had some guesses. New York City, that's a great guess, and San Bernardino, and Los Angeles. Those are all great guesses. The correct answer was Palm Springs, California. People who knew it, Steve from Happy Acres and Dave from Duluth. But first person in on the dial who knew the correct answer was Ashley from SAG. Congratulations, Ashley. You win a decorative map of the Boundary Waters and North Country Trails from Mermel Maps. And just a reminder that you can play Pop Quiz every Monday through Friday, but only on WTIP North Shore Morning.
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0: This is Bird Note. And this is a sagebrush sparrow singing from atop a big sagebrush. As their name suggests, sagebrush sparrows live in dry, open shrublands. They winter in the desert southwest and migrate as far north as central Washington to breed each spring. About the size of a junco, sagebrush sparrows are dressed in soft grays and browns. You'll often spot these dapper birds singing from a high perch, making it easy to view the distinctive patch of dark feathers at the center of their otherwise white breast. Performance complete, the little bird hops back to the ground to forage for seeds and bugs with his flock. Look for them running rapidly about, with tails cocked up like scampering chipmunks. The sparrow's plaintive song seems to convey a sense of their precarious future in the West. Sagebrush sparrow populations have declined by more than 50% since 1970, largely due to habitat loss from urbanization, agricultural conversion, and wildfires. To support our remaining sagebrush sparrows, we have to protect the landscapes they call home. Learn more about sagebrush conservation at our website, birdnote.org. I'm Michael Stein.
1: Oh, we are 2 minutes before the top of the hour. Wilmore is ready in Studio B to take over and bring you sidetracks, but I'm going to try to get some of the music calendar in for you before I have to turn over the microphone. Tonight, Emma Tweeten will be live at the Raven's Nest at the Gunflint Tavern, downtown Grand Marais, and that is from 6 until 9 p.m. tonight. Eric Frost is going to be at the Lutzen Winery, North Shore Winery in Lutzen, and let's see. Open mic is happening every Tuesday night at Up Yonder. That's from 6 until 9. Tomorrow, June 10th, at the Gunflint Tavern on the rooftop, Joe Pollock will be live at the Raven's Nest. Also, June 10th, live music at Bluefin Grill. I'm not sure who's playing at Bluefin Grill, but it will happen tomorrow night. And at Raven Rock on June 10th, Pat Eliason will be playing as well. Looking forward to June 11th, Adam Moe will be live at Cascade. Date night in the Barrel Room at North Shore Winery takes place on June 11th. And looking forward to June 12th, Jambronies will be live at Up Yonder. Live outdoor music will be happening at Mogul's Grill and Tap Room. And on the 13th, Sela Run will be live at Cascade, and Southpaw will be live at Up Yonder. Well, it's 10 o'clock. Thanks for joining me for North Shore Morning. Here's Will Moore with Sidetracks.

0: 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Thanks to Julie for giving us North Shore Morning. Let's take a look at the weather. Oddly cold this morning, and a little bit foggy. It is, if you are down by the shore, it's only 48 degrees. But if you are over the hill, it is 73 degrees. That's why we give two temperatures. Highs of 57 by the lake. Highs of 78 off the Gunflint Trail. I have to get up there later today. Just get out of the foggy mess. Yeah, patchy fog throughout the day. Tomorrow and Wednesday, 60% chance of rain tomorrow. Highs in the mid-70s and still going to be in just the 50s down by the lake. As always, 80% chance of rain Saturday night. Thursday, Friday, Saturday, temperature is going to be in the low 70s, it seems. And off and on rain through Thursday and Friday as well. So rainy week ahead for us here on the North Shore. We're going to start off here with artist I put in the newsletter for the album of the week. It is Lime Gardens, Maybe Not Tonight, and this is 23.
1: Did you turn the music up a teeny bit?

0: There we go. Yate with Dacasa. That was called Growing. We also had Hannah Cohen before that with Summer Sweat. I got a chance to see her perform that song. Unbelievable voice. Very underrated. Hannah Cohen. And then we had Arlo Parks before that with Heaven and Ista with Crusher and Jelly Haha with Normalize here on Sidetracks. It is 10:23. 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
1: Hey, campers. 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More information about feeding behavior is available during a program held every Saturday evening called What's for Dinner.
0: If you were at the Lone Pinon show earlier this year at Up Yonder, you saw a rousing concert, the likes that I haven't seen in quite some time in this community. Their new album, Hot Carne Seca, is out, and this is El Tecolote, the Owl.

That's new Crownlands out of Canada. That was from the new album Apocalypse, Through the Looking Glass. We also had Benim Yarim from Garip, the album from Elton Goon. And we had His Golden Messenger, Who Are You Gonna Run To, from the new album I'm People. Before that, Barbaro doing a Max Graham of Kind Country song, Need You to Know. And Lone Pinon with El Tecolote from Hot Carne Seca is their new album. 10:41 right now, you're listening to Sidetracks. This is a test of the emergency alert system.

0: That was a test of the emergency alert system. We'll be right back with one more set of music after this.
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0: All right, let's get into more Bridget Calls Me Baby. I can take the sun out of the sky.

0: There we go. That was a band called Doohickey Cubicle. That was really the name of the band. And Luck and Fantasy is the art. Or no, that's the name of the song, Luck and Fantasy. Was that like pool balls being used as percussion in that song? That was really cool. We have before that Pearl and the Oysters with Mandarin Moon from their new album Monkey Mind. And then Paper Pools with A New Path as well. And Mr. Alligator from Jerome 87. It's 11:01. 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We will be back here in just a moment to bring you the weather.
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0: All right, let's take a look outside right now here in Grand Marais. Seeing temperatures, if you're right down by the lake, it's only 61. And then immediately once you get off, it's like 68. And off the trail, it's 79 right now. Bizarre. 62 up by the lake in Grand Portage. Looks like Lutzen's at 63, 66 in Silver Bay, Duluth. And then again, as soon as you get off Superior, it jumps 10 to 15 degrees. Down the Twin Cities, they're at 80, flat out. Dense fog possible today throughout the day and tomorrow as well. 80% chance of rain on Wednesday throughout the day. Thursday, highs of just 56 by the lake and 75 inland. 70s for the rest of the weekend. Some off and on showers Thursday and Friday. 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All right, we're going to get into some more tunes here with Sunlux. This is called Endlessly.

Incantations, that is new music from Ed O'Brien. We got kind of a chill hypnotic state there between that and Evax. Before that, a side project of one of the guys from Ratatat that was called BEO. We had Dorio before that with My Own Personal Racer and Sun Lux with Endlessly. All right. You're listening to Sidetracks here on WTIP. And we're just going to keep going with some more music here. This is from a group called Slap Dragon. This is Already One.

0: Cool stuff there. That is from Little Barry, Lug and Heart. We had Kevin Morby before that with 100,000 from his new album, Little Wide Open. We had Elder Island with Pink Lemon and Slapdragon with Already Won. We got time for one more set of music, and we'll do that right after this. Closing out Sidetracks.
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0: We're going to do a brief hip-hop set to end the show here with Switch Up, new music from Mike D of Beastie Boys, believe it or not.

my like that. Don't let them trouble you. America front on you. I know it befuddle you. But don't let it get to you. Just know that they miserable. And know that behind every smile, they think about killing you. Gangsta, dangerous, famous, Uzi, Louie, Prada, Gucci, artist, heartless, honest,

Penny in the Lake from Rat Boys ending the show. We also had a Trickle Down from Sprints, Blackberry Marmalade from Vince Staples before that. It is noon. 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Here's Sterling with the news.

0: I'm Sterling Anderson, and this is the North Shore News Hour. It is Tuesday, June 9th, and we have a busy show to get to here today. Let's start off right away taking a look at the weather, as some rain and storms could be in the forecast here the next couple of days. Looking ahead to tonight, actually, we are expecting to continue to see fog, particularly in areas closer to the Lake Superior shoreline, where it even could be some patchy, dense fog continuing overnight tonight. Otherwise, mostly cloudy conditions around the area with low temperatures tonight around 43 for the Bay of Grand Marais, and looking at lower 50s up over the ridge. Mostly cloudy tomorrow, a chance of showers and slight chance of thunderstorms starting off in the morning. Then actually we could see a little bit of sunshine poke through in the afternoon, but even along with that, higher chances of showers and thunderstorms coming later in the afternoon tomorrow. And we'll also see east winds picking up with some gusts up to 20. High temperatures, looking at upper 50s tomorrow by Lake Superior into the low 70s up over the ridge. And maybe even warmer than that inland as well, further parts of northern parts of the county. As even today to our west, there's some notable heat advisories as you get over towards the Ely area. So certainly away from Lake Superior, some warmer temperatures there. Showers and possibly a thunderstorm continuing into Wednesday night with, again, looking at precipitation amounts here for tomorrow and tomorrow night, somewhere around a quarter to maybe three quarters of an inch of rainfall possible, looking at the Bay of Grand Marais forecast, with higher amounts possible in any thunderstorms that could come through. And on Thursday, kind of tapering off showers, chances of showers with partly sunny skies and high temperatures on Thursday in the upper 50s by Lake Superior, mid 70s up over the ridge. And we actually do again have a slight chance of some showers and thunderstorms continuing into Friday. A sunrise this morning that was at 5:03. Sunset this evening, 8:58, giving us now today 15 hours and 55 minutes between sunrise and sunset. And our moon for tonight will be a waning crescent moon, illuminated around 36%. 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

If you're just joining us, this is the North Shore News Hour. I'm Sterling Anderson with headlines from around the state and region. From the Duluth News Tribune, U.S. Senator Amy Klobuchar pitched her housing plans for the state on Monday should she be elected governor in November. Klobuchar's proposals include reforming permitting processes and streamlining building codes to reduce delays and build more homes faster, with an emphasis on rural Minnesota. She wants to make the existing state housing tax credit permanent and launch a rural housing loan fund to incentivize more housing investments from developers and cities. The DFL candidate also pitched using vacant state land for housing, banning price-fixing algorithms, and creating a no-wrong-door network that would make rental assistance easier to find. She outlined her proposals on Monday. Major housing and zoning reform effects have come up short in the legislature in recent years as local governments continue to argue they should have the power to set housing standards. Housing is one of the few issues that draws bipartisan support and opposition. Klobuchar emphasized that the housing push can't be one size fits all, and that local governments want to see more housing options and, as a result, business growth. Klobuchar's housing pitch is the second major policy rollout since her campaign launched in late January. It comes roughly a week after she won the DFL's endorsement for governor ahead of an August primary. At a news conference in May, she introduced several anti-fraud proposals, as well as pitches focused on government efficiency and support for small businesses. The Minnesota Star Tribune reports the Department of Justice will not seek the death penalty against Vance Belter in the attacks on Minnesota lawmakers last summer. The decision comes nearly a year after the June 2025 shooting spree that killed Representative Melissa Hortman and her husband Mark, as well as Senator John Hoffman and his wife Yvette and their daughter Hope were attacked, and Hoffman and his wife were injured. Belter has pleaded not guilty to the 6 federal charges filed against him. The Department of Justice said it agrees with the U.S. Attorney's Office in Minnesota that an interstate stalking conviction does not constitute eligibility for the death penalty. U.S. Supreme Court opinions and federal case law support this position, the DOJ said. The first 2 counts allege that Belter stalked the Hortmans and Hoffmans through the use of interstate facilities in order to seek the death penalty. Those charges had to rise to a crime of violence and be tied to the murder charges against Belter in the killing of the Hortmans through the use of a firearm. Prosecutors had argued when charging that stalking victims was a crime of violence. In dropping the pursuit of the death penalty, the Justice Department noted that federal courts have ruled that stalking is not always a crime of violence. From NPR, a new congressional report released on Monday dissects internal problems in state government that could have allowed fraud to fester in Minnesota-run programs. The 205-page report by Republicans who lead the U.S. House Committee on Oversight and Government Reform retraces fraud in nutrition and Medicaid programs and what was done about it. The report is based on documents and interviews with current and former officials in Governor Tim Walz's administration, as well as other levels of government. The fraud cases the report revolves around have received public attention and investigative scrutiny for years, but the committee's assertions are buttressed by interviews with high-level state officials whose agencies were confronting allegations or had to navigate a bureaucratic thicket when entities accused of fraud pushed back. The report concludes warning signs were missed. Authority to cut off payments wasn't adequately used, and employees who sought to act were silenced. The congressional panel examined Minnesota's fraud cases because it involved federal money managed by state agencies. Vice President J.D. Vance said on social media that he's referred to the report to a Department of Justice Fraud Division for possible prosecution.
He wrote that if Minnesota officials facilitated fraud or looked the other way while this theft was happening, or if they mistreated whistleblowers, they must be held accountable. The report includes recommendations that states and the federal government implement tighter controls to prevent fraud, some of which Minnesota legislators adopted in recent years. And the Associated Press reports that Minnesota residents with loved ones who died at the hands of police spoke out on Thursday about the state Republican Party holding a public prayer for Derek Chauvin, the former police officer in prison for murdering George Floyd. Valerie Castile, the mother of Flando Castile, a 32-year-old school cafeteria worker who was shot and killed by a Minnesota police officer in 2016, called the act the most hurtful thing you can do. The Minnesota Republican Party nominating convention held a moment of silence for Chauvin at their convention. When the action became public knowledge, it triggered intense backlash. Racial justice groups, civil rights advocates, and Democratic public officials swiftly condemned party officials, accusing them of blindly supporting law enforcement and disrespecting Floyd and his family. Chauvin has been in federal prison since 2021 after he was convicted of murdering Floyd 6 years ago. A delegate at the Minnesota GOP gathering in Duluth proposed acknowledging Chauvin, according to reports from local news outlets, and it occurred days after the 6th anniversary of Floyd's death. A spokesperson for the Minnesota GOP did not immediately return an email from the Associated Press seeking additional comment. In news on WTIP is made possible by our listener members and business underwriters.

0: You're tuned in to the North Shore News Hour on WTIP. I'm Sterling Anderson. Cook County is hosting an electronic waste collection event on Saturday at the Cook County Recycling Center. Electronic waste, or e-waste, is one of the fastest growing waste streams in the world as technology continues to evolve rapidly. The event is being held in partnership with retrofit companies. Residents can responsibly recycle electronics on Saturday from 9 a.m. to 1 p.m. Items purchased only a few years ago, maybe smartwatches or tablets, can quickly become obsolete, and other devices like laptops or stereos may have been outdated for years. Without proper disposal, these electronics can end up in landfills, where hazardous materials such as lead, mercury, and lithium batteries may cause long-term environmental damage. Improper disposal also prevents valuable materials from being recovered and recycled, increasing demand for mining and contributing to environmental disruption in wildlife habitats around the world. Land Services Director Neva Maxwell said the Saturday event is intended for devices with batteries that are not easily removable. Lithium-ion batteries from electronics have caused fires at waste and recycling facilities across the country. Residents can dispose of loose batteries and other hazardous materials during another event coming up for a household hazardous waste collection that will be held later on in July. All right, up next, we will hear from North Shore Morning host Steph Voss.
1: In February of 1910, the Boy Scouts of America was founded in Washington, D.C. Just a few months later, groups were formed in Minneapolis and St. Paul. These two groups merged in July of 2005 and became the Northern Star Council, one of the largest in the country. When Voyageurs Area Council ceased operations in 2024, Northern Star Scouting assumed responsibility for the five-county territory that includes Pine, Carlton, St. Louis, Lake, and Cook counties. Northern Star Scouting District Director Patrick Hahn joins us now to tell us more. Welcome, Patrick.
2: Thanks so much for having me. Good morning.
1: So tell us a little bit about what the mission of scouting is and what your organization is up to these days.
2: Yeah, so our mission is to prepare youth in a safe and inclusive environment to be leaders and individuals of strong character. So what we're hoping to do in Grand Marais and Cook County as a whole is, you know, reinvigorate our Cub Scout program, which is our program that serves all youth from kindergarten through fifth grade. And it's been about 6 years since we've had a presence in the county. So we're working to engage families and community leaders in conversations to really get the ball rolling and reinvigorate our program.
1: So you said the ages were kind of like K through five. Is that Boy Scouts or boys and girls, like all kiddos? Who's in
2: all
1: this?
2: Kiddos?
1: Yeah.
2: So that age range is all kids through kindergarten through fifth grade. That's our Cub Scout program. And then we're also interested in revitalizing our Scouts BSA, formerly known as Boy Scouts program. And that is our program that serves both boys and girls as well, from sixth grade all the way to the age of 18.
1: Very cool. So what kind of stuff do they get up to? What kind of activities are people involved with?
2: So a lot of outdoor activity, as one might guess when typically associating with scouting, but a lot of things focused around working and learning to lead as a team, as well as, you know, getting out in the community and providing some service so that we create some future community members that are community minded.
1: So is there a chapter here currently? Are there local chapters up here, or how could people get involved?
2: So we don't have a PAC in Cook County right now. We're looking to find some families that are interested, as well as some adult volunteers that would be willing to help. So as we charge forward, the hope is to get the PAC rolling again at the start of the school year. And folks who are interested can always reach out to me directly at phahn at Northern Star. That's P-H-A-H-N at northernstar.org. Or they can feel free to give me a call at 218-740-4523.
1: So people can call you if they want to learn more. How, is there anything else you want people to know or want to sort of, yeah, share with us?
2: Yeah, I think, you know, just as families consider the opportunity, not all kids have a place to land right now. Not everyone is into sports. Not everyone is into the clubs that are currently present up in the area. And scouting not only provides a safe place for youth to grow and experience outside of the classroom and learn, but it also provides a sense of community and another place to make friends.
1: That sounds awesome. So what would like a typical commitment to something like this be? Like, how often do they meet? What kind of commitment is it for volunteers or for families to participate?
2: Great question. So our PACs, our younger program, typically meet 2 to 3 times a month for about an hour each. And I'd say on the volunteer side, there's probably an hour or two of preparation in addition to those meetings that go into making sure that the kids have a meaningful, fun experience.
1: Do you guys still do badges? I feel like that's all I know of Scouts, is that everybody is getting badges.
2: Yeah, so the Scouts BSA program, our older program, they still work towards the merit badges and the rank advancement program all the way up to the rank of Eagle Scout. And then the advancement program, as we call it, in the Cub Scout program, is focused around these fun-filled activities called adventures. Mm-hmm. And they have different focuses on each of them, and each Cub Scout rank has 6 required adventures that focus around family and community and safety, and then they have to pick from a wide range of fun outdoors often adventures to do 2 elective adventures on top of that to reach their next rank for the next school year.
1: That sounds so fun and like a great opportunity for families up here to sort of put a little pack together. So again, you're

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0: Tuned in to the North Shore News Hour. I'm Sterling Anderson. Coming up here on WTIP on this Tuesday evening at 6 o'clock, National Native News, followed by the CBC's As It Happens. Then at 7, the Old Time Radio Hour with Peter Igo. 8 to 10 tonight, Tuesday Classics with Kurt Redborg, and it should be another fun show. Kurt says coming up is another Odds and Ends show, all music obtained from the local resale shop, and also all Mozart on Tuesday Classics tonight with two concertos, a symphony, and a string quartet. And following that, 10 to midnight is String Theory, WTIP's chamber music program. All right, up next, we have more news from around the state with North Star Stories.
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2: With headlines from around the state, I'm Zan Holston. Three lightning-sparked wildfires have flared up in Minnesota's Boundary Waters Canoe area, keeping fire crews and aircraft busy along the Canadian border. The largest is the Loon Fire, east of Crane Lake, estimated at about 10 acres. Helicopters have been making water drops to contain the flames. The Tiger Fire, on the east end of Lac La Croix, is now fully contained at about 1 acre. A third fire is called the Buck Fire, just west of the recently contained Birch Bay Fire, is only about a quarter acre and is being monitored from the air. There are no BWCA closures right now, but some campsites near the fires could be temporarily closed, and wood and charcoal fires are banned until the end of the month. The federal government is still blocking access to evidence in three shootings during Operation Metro Surge, including the killings of Renee Good and Alex Preddy, and the non-fatal shooting of Julio Sosa Celis. Hennepin County Attorney Mary Moriarty said her office issued TUI demands earlier this year, a formal process for asking a federal agency to turn over records or testimony.
3: I've said it many times before, and I'll say it again. There is no such thing as absolute immunity for federal officers who commit crimes in this state or any other.
2: Moriarty says the government has now filed written responses that say the agencies will not hand over evidence. Moriarty says her office will respond in court by June 18th. After community pushback, Columbia Heights is removing its Flock license plate reader cameras. The city council voted to cancel its contract with Flock Safety and remove 12 city-owned Flock cameras.
4: Thank you to the residents who came and packed the chambers, packed our inboxes, and connected with us the last month and a half as we have been working through automatic license plate readers here in our city.
2: The cameras are used by more than 5,000 law enforcement agencies and 6,000 communities around the country. Police scan plates to flag vehicles connected to crimes, but residents raise concerns about what agencies or government branches could have access to private information, travel habits, and data sharing. The move comes as more cities around the country are reconsidering Flock cameras over surveillance and civil liberties concerns. A long-delayed Iron Range mine project is now hiring. A sign Mesabi Metallics is moving from planning to production. The company says it's launching a major hiring push for its Nashwauk plant and looking to fill 200 jobs. The $2.5 billion iron ore project has been years in the making, but plagued by delays, bankruptcies, and changes in ownership. The plant will make high-grade iron ore pellets for electric arc furnace steelmakers. The company says

0: it's part of a broader push to build a stronger domestic steel supply chain. The employment growth comes after hundreds of workers have been laid off over the past year from other Iron Range mines, including Hibbing Taconite and the Minorca mine. A major construction project is temporarily shutting down one of far northwest Minnesota's most important rural airports. The Roseau Municipal Airport is now closed to all aircraft as runway reconstruction moves into its next phase. The airport serves business aviation, government operations, and medical flights in one of the most remote parts of the state. The airport also serves air ambulance operations, making the project's completion critical for the region's long-term transportation and emergency response needs. A Saturday afternoon at St. Paul's Como Zoo and Conservatory turned into the latest in a disturbing national pattern when both were evacuated after staff reported a bomb threat. The evacuation came as hundreds of visitors were flocking to see Como's corpse flower, a massive tropical plant known for smelling like rotting flesh. St. Paul police searched the grounds, secured the animals, and found no threat. The zoo reopened early on Sunday. The rare flower typically blooms for only 24 to 48 hours. The Associated Press reports at least seven other zoos around the country have faced similar hoax or swatting threats in recent weeks, including bomb threats and false active shooter reports. And finally, it's election day for members of the Boys Fort Band of Chippewa in northeastern Minnesota. Polls are open until 8 tonight for the tribe's general election, and in a move designed to boost transparency, the band will again let the public watch the ballot counting live online. Boys Fort says live coverage of the count begins just after polls close, starting with the Minneapolis Urban District, followed by Duluth, Vermilion, and Net Lake. For North Star Stories, I'm Zan Holston.
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4: We're just about halfway through this Tuesday edition of the North Shore News Hour. Checking in with the forecast for tonight, looking at patchy dense fog possible along the shoreline, with even areas of fog as well once you get up over the ridge. Otherwise, mostly cloudy, low temperatures tonight, looking to be in the mid-40s by Lake Superior, mid-50s inland. Tomorrow, mostly cloudy, chance of showers and slight chance of thunderstorms in the morning, and then showers will be likely, and showers and thunderstorms actually both likely into the afternoon tomorrow, with high temperatures in the right around 60 actually by Lake Superior, mid-70s inland, east winds 5 to 10, gusts to 25. Showers and thunderstorms likely to continue into the evening tomorrow and then kind of tapering off overnight, with low temperatures dropping down again into the mid-40s by the Big Lake, mid-50s up over the ridge. And looking at some rainfall amounts, looks like right now the Bay of Grand Marais forecast Wednesday and Wednesday night put together half to 1 inch of rainfall is possible. All right, up next, we will hear from WTIP's CJ Hightoff.
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6: Good morning, CJ.
5: Good morning to you. So you would like to talk about annuities today. Can you start with the basics for us uninitiated? What are annuities exactly?
6: Absolutely. So, CJ, as always, we're just having a general educational discussion here, and this is not intended to be specific advice in talking about annuities in particular. These have become very complex financial products, so this is definitely an area where listeners might get some ideas here, might pique their interest, might cause some concern, depending on things we say, but definitely want to get their own advice, talk to their own advisors, do your own research. So what is an annuity? You know, CJ, at its core, annuities are insurance company products that are designed to transfer risk, and they're designed to transfer the risk of outliving your money. So you turn over some money to an insurance company, and they pay you a stream of income back. And this concept, it goes back a long ways. The ancient Romans actually had an annua. And in the Middle Ages, there's a concept called tontine. It's very similar. It's a pooled investment where people would put in funds and survivors would split the payouts of the deceased members and would create a pretty high yield investment pool as an income stream. So, but at, like I say, its most basic core, annuity is somewhat similar to buying a private pension. You know, if we went back a couple generations, it was common if someone worked for a company or a governmental entity for a long time, they would get a pension upon retirement. A lot of that has gone away with the rise of the 401k. So an annuity, you can turn over a lump sum of money, and in return, the insurance company can guarantee you a monthly check for the rest of your life, no matter how long you live, no matter what the economy is doing, what the stock market is doing. So there can be a real powerful psychological benefit to this. That's the basic concept. Along the way, lots of different sort of bells and whistles and features have been, you know, added to these annuities. And at this point, they're heavily marketed. I think they can be quite confusing. I've spent my whole career doing this. Lots of studies. When I look at different annuity contracts, sit there scratching my head sometimes. It gets pretty deep, and it's become a, you know, fairly, I'd say, polarizing personal finance topic between those who are really in favor of them and others who do not like the products.
5: Quick question came to mind as you were talking. So you give a lump sum of money to an insurance company. They've got that to invest. So do you get credit for the interest that's generated by that lump sum, or does the insurance company keep it and you just have that lump sum to deal with?
6: Yes to all of the above, CJ. It's gotten complex. So the most stripped down basic original form of annuity, let's say you had $10,000 or $100,000 or $1 million that you wanted to annuitize to turn into a pension, you would turn it over to the insurance company, and they would give you they'd run a calculation based on your age and what they see as your life expectancy, and they would promise to pay you, you know, that amount every month for as long as you live. If you lived a very long time, you came out a big winner. If you happened to meet your unfortunate, you know, end a year later, the insurance company was a big winner, would just keep that pool of investments. Things have really evolved, and now at this point, you can still buy that just basic annuity where what you're buying is an income stream and there's no investment of value. You might call that an immediate annuity. But then there's other types of annuities that have a contract value, CJ, and some of them it's what we call fixed. So it looks and feels about like a bank account. You know, there's a pool of money and you earn an interest rate on it. And then there's other types that are linked to investment markets, and those are either called indexed or variable. And so that pool of assets in the annuity can either be linked to stocks and bonds and mutual funds, you know, somewhat similar to like a 401k or your IRA might feel. So there's several different ways to spend it at this point.
5: All right. The guaranteed lifetime income sounds pretty appealing, but can you tell us a bit more about the benefits of annuities?
6: Yeah. You know, sometimes, CJ, you know, I love the outdoors, and out of all my gear, I have lots of little gadgets and things I like that are useful, you know, knife for cutting cheese and salami and cleaning fish and things like that. Well, I have just basic knives where there's a blade. And then I have, you know, I got as a gift this fat, chunky, red-handled Swiss Army knife with like 20 different little tools and scissors and saws and files and magnifying glass. I love it. It's a lot of fun. That's kind of where we're at with annuities is you can have lots of different extra little features added on. But I think a couple of the main ones that people tend to focus on, annuities, well, we just want that investment value. Because it's an insurance company product, because of the nature of that, that investment account is tax sheltered while the money is in it. So whether it's the fixed account or the market linked variable or indexed account, it can have tax sheltered growth. So that's really marketed as a feature. However, you know, there's a flip side we should touch on when we talk about the cons in terms of the tax treatment when you take the money out. Related to that, the annuities that have investment values, some of them, and you often pay extra for this rider or benefit. They call them riders. Those are, you know, these different tools or bells or whistles you're adding on, are in insurance company terminology are called riders, and they each usually have an extra fee associated to it. But you can have that investment in value hedged or protected against downside risk. So that can sound really appealing to people, and it certainly does have an appeal. Say, yeah, I want to participate in stock market upside, but I don't like the idea of the downside. So very appealing, but, you know, there's trade-offs there as well that we'll touch on. And I think the last one, the one I see is really the big benefit where someone really want to consider is just that original concept of annuitizing income that you can't outlive. And it's interesting. There's a couple noted retirement researchers, David Blanchett, Michael Finke. They did a study called Guaranteed Income, A License to Spend. And they looked at a lot of households and spending patterns, and, you know, they found some really fascinating. Those retirees who had portfolios that consist of annuitized guaranteed income spent roughly twice as much as retirees had the exact same amount of money in, like, a traditional savings account or investment account. And, you know, their conclusion is it's just psychologically they know that check is going to keep coming month after month and are not worried about what's happening with the value of that account. You know, is it up? Is it down? What's happening with wars or interest rates or, you know, things like that? And I think there's also a bit of feeling like you want to get your money's worth out of it. You know, okay, we got this check coming. Let's spend it and enjoy it. So there are, again, some real trade-offs there depending whether you're focused on, you know, your lifetime or you and your spouse, or, you know, you hear this term used quite a bit now, you know, generational wealth. Maybe you're wanting to have more assets also, and you're hoping there's something left over to pass on to kids or grandkids or your favorite causes. So, but I think that's one of the really interesting benefits is this potential real comfort level and psychological advantage, maybe permission slip, you might say, of giving people freedom to really spend and enjoy those assets they've built up over time.
5: What else should we consider about annuities? You said the word con a couple of times, so let's get into that.
6: Yeah, well, CJ, a long time ago I heard that, you know, there's a saying that economists have when they're talking about, you know, economic trade-offs or financial situations, and it is, there is no free lunch. Economists like to say that. I mean, there's always a hitch or there's always a trade-off. And I think while there's some really appealing sounding benefits with annuities, there are some flip side. And like I say, it's become a very polarized financial product. And in fact, there's one large investment advisory firm and part of their marketing is, I hate annuities. They blast that all over the place. So I think that the top one is annuities can be very expensive when you start layering on these different riders and fees. And, you know, they are products that traditionally have been sold by commission-based agents or investment representatives. And so they can be really heavy expenses up front and also on that investment value. You know, some of the folks who've come into my office who I've worked with who maybe have purchased one of these at some point along the way, you know, at times we're seeing, you know, 3% extra cost on that annuity, and that can really be a significant drag on the investment value. So that's a big one to watch out for. I think second one is, while they're marketed a lot, originally it was something designed so that when you have gone from accumulating assets to the point where now you're going to live off those and you're in a distribution phase, well, they're being marketed a lot in that accumulation phase, not just the distribution of buying a pension. And one of the things that's talked about a lot is that tax-sheltered growth. But when you put the money into an annuity, that growth will come out and be taxed as ordinary income. If you use other types of investment products, regular investment account, it could be taxed as capital gain. So in some cases, that's it's often less advantageous than capital gains treatment. And just the way you can take money out, you can gift assets. You can't really do that out of annuity as easily. And I think the last one is, you know, if you are thinking multiple generations, annuities can be great to secure income for one generation, but I think it gets pretty complex, but less advantageous when you're talking multiple generations, especially talking different types of gifting strategies.
5: I think I read somewhere, Scott, that with an annuity, really it is set up for the person who starts it, and that if the, you know, if I were to put a bunch of money into an annuity right now, my spouse would not be able to collect that if I were to die next week. Is that still the case?
6: Well, it depends how you have it set up.
5: Okay.
6: So an annuity can be bought, and it can be annuitized if you turn on an income stream to cover one life, or you can have it set up to be joint life. If you're using it more like an investment account, you can have a beneficiary named on that annuity, and so if you pass away before you've taken all the funds out of it or start drawing it down, it can be inherited by someone else, your spouse or a child or whatever. And so there is some flexibility there, CJ, and if it's important to you that it's, you know, another person in your life would receive remaining value, it's absolutely something you want to really think through, how you set up the contract, how it's designed, and how you're naming, you know, beneficiaries on it.
5: Well, it sounds like this, more than some of the other things we've talked about, requires a whole lot of homework and preparation before you make a decision about whether to put your money into an annuity or not.
6: Yeah, I think so. And I think this is an area where I definitely recommend, you know, careful research, get a second opinion. You know, there's some really good people who are selling and promoting these products, but you know, oftentimes that's really what they're leading with. It can be a lucrative business to sell and promote annuities. So that's fine, but just understand, you know, what you're getting into. And like I say, do your own research and get a second opinion, I guess, just as if you're going to go buy a car or something like that. I do think it's interesting. It's worth noting that you can still get what's called a single premium immediate annuity. That's the annuity, that retirement income stream with none of the extra bells and whistles, and that would really just be purely turning over a portion of assets to an insurance company and getting a stream of income for life. I think in some cases, you know, adding maybe of Social Security as some guaranteed income. If someone's very risk averse, they don't like market ups and downs, they like the idea of more guaranteed base or floor of retirement income, that's still something that people might want to consider. There are also now, you know, really interesting, maybe two other things to mention, CJ. There are annuities now that have all the extra sales loads and costs stripped out of them. So you can now buy what's called a no load. So there's no sales load up front, no surrender charge annuity. Traditionally, the insurance products to cover that commission that they're paying the agent would have what's called a surrender charge. So if the, you know, you, the investor, took your money out within the first 5 years or 7 years, you would forfeit a significant portion. That's how the insurance company would recoup that commission. Well, you can now have a no sales load, no surrender charge annuity with very low investment cost inside. And you can do a tax-deferred exchange from an existing product. So maybe you've had something for 5, 10, 15 years. You're not sure. Maybe it made sense at the time, seemed like a good decision, and you're, you know, getting a second opinion or reevaluating, and you decide it makes sense to make a change. Happily now there are some other options where you can potentially do a rollover into. And the last one, I think this is a really neat concept. We've talked a lot about insurance companies. I've mentioned that, you know, a half dozen times, CJ, but you can set up an annuity contract with a lot of charities. There's what's called a charitable gift annuity. And this isn't really talked about all that much, but it's, I think it can be a real win-win type scenario where you can make a gift to a charity and they'll provide a stream of income to you or to you and your spouse, you know, as long as you live. And when you pass away, what's left of that pool of assets goes to the charity. It's what we call a split interest gift. So I think some folks might prefer to have a cause or an organization they really care about, you know, hang on to the remainder of their investment if they happen to pass away early rather than, you know, some insurance company. There's that, but there's also you know, commercial type annuities, you need to write a check. They need to be funded with dollars. And charitable gift annuities, you could contribute other types of assets like securities that have gone up in value or potentially real estate, other types of assets where there might be a tax liability. You could potentially get an income tax deduction for the gift and have that capital gains on the assets contributed washed out. So really interesting. And then, of course, you and I have talked a whole lot about just other investment approaches for retirement. Mm-hmm. You know, a total return portfolio using bonds and dividends and interest income and all other manners. So there's more than one way to skin a cat when it comes to retirement income.
5: Well, thank goodness, because some of this, is way over my head. Scott, we've got to let you go, but this has been very informative, and more research is definitely needed.
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4: You are tuned in to the North Shore News Hour. I'm Sterling Anderson. And up next, we will hear from North Shore Morning host Steph Voss.
9: One of the features WTIP has enjoyed doing over the years is getting the word out about missing pets, and we are overjoyed when we can report that the pet has been reunited with their family. This reunion often takes the assistance of people like our next guest from Missing Pets in the Northland, Amy Main. Welcome, Amy.
10: Good morning.
9: Good to have you here. So what is your pet? You often have like great pet safety tips for us. So what should we be thinking about this time of year?
10: So I kind of wanted to touch base on the upcoming 4th of July holiday. That is one of the top days that a lot of the pets go missing. We're super busy, and the retrievers are super busy on that day. So something I just wanted to bring up is that if your pet needs medication, like from the vet, do it yesterday. Don't wait until June 30th to get it. You know, everybody, all the vets are super busy. Get those prescriptions filled. Talk to your vet if your dog is not on something and needs something. Because it can change year to year. Some pets, they never, ever are afraid of it, and then all of a sudden one day they wake up and they're terrified. The other thing we tell people to do, make sure those microchips are up to date, and or get your pet microchipped. Get a tag on your pet that has the working phone number on there. And then another thing to do is, if you know that your pet is afraid, we tell people stay home with them. Don't leave them home alone. Stay home, have that white noise going, the fans, the AC, get some TV going, close the blinds, so that they don't see it if you're near the fireworks, if you know your neighborhood does it. And then the other thing that we tell people is throughout the day, if you're able to do things with them to tire them out, if it's not too hot, if it's not, you know, bad weather or whatnot, kind of try to poop them out during the day so that they do sleep a little bit better when nighttime comes and those fireworks are blowing off. So keep them active during the day. If you know your neighbors are doing it or whatnot, maybe go somewhere else if you can, if that's possible. So that's the best bet. We've had pets that are so terrified, they actually bust through plate glass windows. They go through patio doors. They will jump out of cars. And please, for the love of everything holy, do not bring your pets. I don't care if they've done it 1,000 times, do not bring them to the fireworks. That is just traumatizing, even for the dogs that you think are quote unquote enjoying it. I don't know any pet that would actually enjoy hearing going off.
9: So if the worst...
10: Tell people to keep them at home.
9: Yeah, those are great tips. And then if the worst does happen, if a pet bolts during a noisy, fireworky weekend, tell us a little bit about what your organization does, or kind of first response of like what they should do when their pet goes missing and how you all get involved?
10: The first thing is to don't panic. Do not go out yelling for your pet. That's for any lost pet. For your dogs, do not yell for them, especially if they've taken off after fireworks. Get out those unwashed clothes. Kind of morbid or whatnot, but I kind of always keep one thing in the laundry basket, you know, just to make sure that I have like a pair of something that's, you know, unwashed for me, or a towel from my pets that I don't wash like each week, just in case. You want to have that out there. Dirty socks, unwashed clothes, throw that out there immediately. Mm-hmm. Get those signs out there, get some stinky food out there. Now, a lot of times when it comes to fireworks, it's a little bit different. If they're still blowing off in the neighborhood or your campsite or wherever you may be, that pet's probably going to hide until it calms down, until it gets really, really late and people stop doing that. But don't panic. Do not yell for them. And then make sure that if your pet's microchipped, call that chip company, verify the information, and then flag them as lost. Because a lot of those places will send out alerts to people that have signed up for the alerts. Mm. They'll send it to shelters. Call your local shelters. Call it into the dispatch, whatever county you may be in. That's a good one, too. We have a lot of Pets Reunited through 911 dispatch. And then I would just say, message us right away. Go to Facebook, Missing Pets in the Northland, and shoot us a message, and we will get your pet posted.
9: Yeah, all right. So, yeah, from that, those are such good tips. I definitely probably would be in the like very worried category, but I will have
10: absolutely.
9: Your voice in my ear of like, okay, make sure that I don't think there are a lot of fireworks out in my neck of the woods, but you never know. And, but yeah, it's just always good to remember, like, set out those clothes, put signs up right away, get in touch with you all, on Facebook, and yeah, hopefully all of our four-legged friends stay safe during this fireworks weekend.
10: Yeah.
9: That feels
10: yep.
9: far away, but you're right. Like, if they need a little something for anxiety or something, think ahead, talk
10: yep.
9: to your vet.
10: Yep.
9: Yeah. Any
10: and
9: other?
10: We brace for impact. I was going to say, we brace for impact because the 4th of July is absolutely insane. We're, you know, all volunteers. There's five of us on the page, and it's pretty much 24/7, but it's insane when 4th of July rolls around. It's just, it's a lot. So we kind of ramp up. We do post, reminders and tips to people. If people need help with those microchips prior and they want to get all their ducks in a row, message us. We help with that too. So we help with the prevention and the education pieces as well, not just the triage after. So if you've got we've had several people message like, hey, I got this chip. I have no idea what to do with it. And then we can help with next steps.
9: Very cool. Well, we are talking with Amy Main with Missing Pets in the Northland. We talk with Amy on the first Friday of the month on North Shore Morning. Anything else you want to add, Amy?
10: Nope, just, of course, broken record. Make sure those pets have ID tags on them with a working phone number, and get those pets microchipped if they're not already.
9: Perfect. Thanks so much for your time today.
10: Thank you. Have a good one.
9: Yeah, you too.
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12: I'm Dr. Anthony Lizowitz, and this is Climate Connections. What happens in Vegas stays in Vegas, but
13: what happens in the Arctic does not stay in the Arctic.
12: That's Walt Meyer, a senior research scientist at the National Snow and Ice Data Center at the University of Colorado. He says Arctic sea ice is shrinking dramatically. Each March, sea ice covers a greater area than at any other time of the year. But this year, that peak coverage was the lowest on record since satellites began measuring it in 1979. This decline has far-reaching consequences, because sea ice acts as an air conditioner for the Earth's climate. The white sea ice reflects a lot of sunlight back into space, while dark open ocean absorbs more solar energy as heat. So as the ice shrinks and more water is exposed, temperatures are rising quickly.
13: The Arctic is warming about three times as fast as the rest of the globe, largely due to the loss of sea ice.
12: And Meyer says Arctic warming can affect weather patterns at lower latitudes.
13: We can potentially get more extreme weather, more extreme heat waves, and potentially more extreme storms.
12: So Meyer says that the rapid loss of sea ice in the Arctic has consequences around the world and indicates bigger changes to come. Climate Connections is produced by the Yale Center for Environmental Communication. To learn more about climate change, visit climateconnections.org.

0: Taking a look at the weather forecast here before we go. Looking at areas of fog and even patchy dense fog possible closer to Lake Superior overnight tonight. Otherwise, mostly cloudy. A low of 45 for the Bay of Grand Marais, mid-50s up over the ridge. Tomorrow, it does look to be a rainy and thunderstorm kind of day. Just a slight chance kind of starting off in the morning, and then by the afternoon tomorrow, showers and thunderstorms will be likely. High temperatures looking at right around 60 by Lake Superior and into the low 70s up over the ridge. Tomorrow night, showers and thunderstorms likely through the evening and then tapering off into the overnight hours with low temperatures in the mid-40s by Lake Superior, mid-50s inland. And looking at rainfall amounts for the Bay of Grand Marais forecast, between a half inch and 1 inch of rainfall is what it shows as possible right now. Also worth mentioning, there is a chance that some of these storms could be on the stronger side of things. So we'll have to, again, watch a forecast for that. And if there are any changes to that, of course, we'll let you know here on WTIP. All right, that's going to do it here today for the North Shore News Hour. Thanks so much for joining us. I'm Sterling Anderson. And it is coming up on 1 p.m. You're listening to North Shore Community Radio, broadcasting at 90.7 FM WTIP Grand Marais, 90.1 FM WGPO Grand Portage, 89.1 FM WKEK Gunflint Lake, and on the web at WTIP.org. Well, coming up next, we're going to pass this over to Will Moore with an hour of music on Overtones.
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back here on Overtones. We got a full hour of brand new music for you today, and we're going to start it off with some new music from some indie rock royalty. Let's get into it. You know, like all the summer movies are out. They're all reboots, except for Backrooms, which was amazing. I've heard Obsession's really good too, but they're rebooting a bunch of old games, and all your favorite bands from the 90s are making new music too. I've not listened to the brand new Modest Mouse album just yet, but I do have a new song here from Metric I'm excited to share, and then we're going to get into some new Belle and Sebastian after this. This one is fun. Let's start off here with Metric's new song. This is Time is a Bomb.

That was a very World Cup-inspired song from Bell and Sebastian, the group out of Scotland, who I believe are competing in the World Cup. They always compete separate of England, I remember. That one was called It Only Takes One Lion. And then we had Metric before that with Time Is a Bomb to start off the show here today. Let's keep going with some more new music. This is Fight Master. For a band called Fight Master, I think it's very funny that the name of their album is Tolerance, and this is called All or Nothing.

I really like that new song from both Snail Mail and Soccer Mommy. That was called Tractor Beam. Those two artists kind of became popular on the national level at the same time. They have kind of similar names and similar vibes. And for a while, I always got them confused and mixed up. It's taken several years for me to dig into their music and kind of separate them. But now they're back together, and I think they're touring together as well. So it's all coming full circle. Yeah, that was called Tractor Beam from Snail Mail. Before that, we had Freako that was still around. And then we started off with Fight Master, All or Nothing. I like that. That was pretty chill for Fight Master from the album Tolerance here on Overtones, playing all new releases today. We're going to get into Infinity Song. This is a group of four siblings, I believe, and they've come out with some really good music recently. Fantastic singers, those family harmonies present. This is their new song called

Getting a little bit Pogue-ish with the accordion in that song. That was from Wild Pink. It was called Round of Applause at the End of the World. Really like that. Ian Sweet before that with Jillian. And then we had Infinity Song starting off that set with Hurricane. We got a couple sets more here to get through. Let's go to this artist called The Dregs. That is spelled with two G's, not to be confused with the Steve Morris country prog rock band of the 80s. This is called Golden Lights.

every track on that release from Cinefunk and La Tribu called Te Toca is amazing. It is a party in 5.5 minutes. That was Paciente. We have before that Gentleman from Maggie Rose and Golden Lights from The Dregs. We're going to close out here with an album that I talked about in the newsletter a couple weeks ago now. Boards of Canada came out with their fifth album in their 40 years of existence and their first in 13 years called Inferno. It is incredible. And I mentioned the Backrooms movie at the start of the show. One of these appears on the soundtrack for that movie, but I will not spoil anything else about it. But here we go. This is Naraka and the Word Becomes Flesh. This is Boards of Canada. Interesting, creepy vibes to end the show here.

Krishna Hare Hare, Hare Rama Hare Rama.

white thread. All the colors.

0: computer voices reading biology textbooks. That is music. That is Boards of Canada with The Word Becomes Flesh, ending the show here today along with Naraka from their new album Inferno. And time to get out of here. Thanks for listening. We'll be back with a full hour of music tomorrow. Let's get into World Cafe right now.
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2: On World Cafe's Backtracking, we ask artists to look back on their discography, pick some tracks from throughout their career, and tell us the stories behind them. Today, it's Lucinda Williams. One of the songs she'll talk about is this one, Joy, from 1998. The song she says she still loves performing, partly because of how cathartic it is.
3: Instead of spending a lot of money on therapy, I just write songs.
2: And she'll talk about how much she appreciates it when people come up to her to talk about her song, Little Angel, Little Brother. The song, she says, takes her back to her childhood.
3: I always wanted to be able to write songs that for myself, but also that other people, really everybody, could relate, respond to.
2: 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It's Lucinda Williams in an encore Backtracking today. I'm Rena Duris. This is World Cafe.
0: 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Thanks for joining us here in the air today. I'm Will Moore. Let's take a look at the weather. Cool temperatures down by Lake Superior, but very warm inland. Highs of just around 60 by the lake, but close to 80 up the Gunflint Trail. Patchy, dense fog possible throughout the area today and tonight. Wednesday, a 60% chance of showers, increasing to 80% during the day and evening on Wednesday. And then partially sunny on Thursday. Then more rain possible Thursday and Friday. Temperatures for the rest of the week still going to be in the 50s and 60s down by Lake Superior and in the mid-70s up the Gunflint Trail. 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Ampers is diverse radio for Minnesota's communities, and online at ampers.org. All right, let's get into some news from today. An announcement to start things off. Cook County is hosting an electronic waste collection on Saturday at the Cook County Recycling Center. E-waste is one of the fastest growing waste streams in the world as technology continues to evolve rapidly. The event's held in partnership with retrofit companies, and people can responsibly recycle electronics 9 to 1 p.m. on Saturday. Items purchased only a few years ago, such as smartwatches and tablets, can quickly become obsolete. Other devices like laptops and stereos may have been outdated for years. Without proper disposal, these electronics can end up in landfills where hazardous materials like lead, mercury, cadmium, and lithium batteries may cause long-term environmental damage. Improper disposal also prevents valuable materials from being recovered and recycled, increasing demand for mining and contributing to environmental disruption in wildlife habitats around the world. Land Services Director Neva Maxwell said the June 13th event is intended on devices with batteries that are not easily removable. Lithium-ion batteries from electronics have caused fires at waste recycling facilities across the country. Residents can dispose of loose batteries and other hazardous materials during a household hazardous waste collection event next month, July 18th. The Duluth News Tribune reports a man pleaded guilty on Monday to fatally shooting his mother in the face as she slept in a recliner in their East Hillside home last summer. Nathan Douglas Davin, age 47, told the court that he was heavily intoxicated on the evening of August 16th when he fired a single close-range shot that killed Maydeen Davin, age 74. A Norgard plea allows a defendant to accept responsibility for a crime while asserting a lack of memory. Davin, who was scheduled to face a Duluth jury on June 22nd, agreed prosecutors would have been able to prove him guilty beyond a reasonable doubt. Davin, who does not have any significant criminal history, is expected to receive 21 years in prison, according to the terms of the plea agreement. That is the bottom of the guideline range for intentional second-degree murder. Prosecutors said that his mother's positioning in the recliner suggested she was asleep when she was shot in the living room of her home. A criminal complaint indicates an intoxicated Nathan Davin knocked on a neighbor's door around 10:50 p.m. and said something about a fatality. He suggested in a phone call to another person that it was a suicide. Officers met David at the scene, and he claimed that he had just woken up and discovered his mother's body in the living room, but he had blood on his hands, police said, and a bloody Glock 9mm handgun was found on a nightstand in his bedroom. As he was placed in a squad car, he reportedly made several spontaneous statements, including, "There went my life." The Star Tribune reports that the Department of Justice will not seek the death penalty against Vance Bolter in the attacks on Minnesota lawmakers last summer, officials announced on Monday. The decision comes nearly 1 year after the June 14, 2025 shooting spree that killed State Representative Melissa Hortman and her husband Mark. Senator John Hoffman and his wife Yvette and their daughter Hope were also attacked. Hoffman and his wife were injured. Bolter has pleaded not guilty to the 6 federal charges filed against him. The Department of Justice said it agrees with the U.S. Attorney's Office in Minnesota that an interstate stalking conviction does not constitute eligibility for the death penalty. The U.S. Supreme Court opinions and federal case law support the position, the DOJ said. The first 2 counts against Bolter allege that he stalked the Hortmans and Hoffmans through the use of interstate facilities. In order to seek the death penalty, those charges had to rise to a crime of violence and be tied to the murder charges against Bolter in the killing of the Hortmans through a use of firearm. Prosecutors had argued when charging Bolter that stalking his victims was a crime of violence. In dropping the pursuit of the death penalty, the Justice Department noted that federal courts have ruled that stalking is not always a violent crime. That's all for now. There's more up at WTIP.org. You can also check out the latest news and listen to us on our new app. You can get that on Google Play and the Apple App Store. In the meantime, World Cafe is up next, and then at 4 p.m. we're going to have Folk Alley, the news again at 5, so stay tuned.
2: Hey, I'm Rena Duris. This is World Cafe, here with an all-new Backtracking, where we give an artist a list of prompts for songs, like a song that changed everything for me, or a song that came to me in a dream, stuff like that. They choose a few of those and match them up to tracks from all across their discography, new albums, back catalog, all of it. And then we talk about them. And today on Backtracking, I have Lucinda Williams. Lucinda Williams, it's great to see you. Welcome back to the World Cafe.
3: Thank you.
2: First, before we get started, we're in New York City doing this right now. Could you tell us a bit about where we're sitting in this bar?
3: Yeah, we're in my new bar in New York City, or our new bar, because I'm creative partners with a couple of other people in it. It's called Lucinda's, and it's on the Lower East Side. Everybody, please come and check it out. It's gotten pretty popular already.
2: It's very cool. It is so cozy in here. The decor is amazing, and this big red booth we're sitting in is perfect. So thanks for having us.
3: Thanks for having me.
2: Let's dive in with your first Backtracking prompt. The first one is a song that you are proud of, and you've chosen Unsuffer Me. And you have so many songs, and you are so loved and celebrated as a songwriter. I'm curious about why this song is the one that you feel that jumps to mind when you think of the song you're most proud of.
3: I mean, it was hard to pick one because there's, you know, a handful of them probably, but this one just in particular, I just really like it. So it might seem funny for a songwriter to talk about what song I'm most proud of, because we usually don't talk about our songs like that. You know, like, I'm so proud of this song, but it's true though.
2: What is it in this song that, when you play it or you listen to it, you're like, wow, that's great. I love that.
3: It's usually when I'm performing it live and I just really enjoy doing it and singing it, and the audience seems to be particularly drawn in when we do this song.
2: Yeah.
3: It's, you know, it's got a little bit of spirituality in there, and there's a sort of primal feel about it that I really like. That it's, you know, the key and everything, it's kind of a minor chords. And I was inspired by, there was a song I heard on the, I kept hearing it on the radio, and I think it was Unbreak My Heart.
2: Okay, yeah.

0: alive to the concept of that,
1: yeah.
0: You know, unbreak.
1: Right.
0: Something that was broken, unbreak my heart, which is, of course, is next to impossible. But it was just the image of that that really captured me. So I got into this frame of mind, sort of thinking about that concept, and went into even deeper than just the heart, you know, more like the spirit also.
2: Yeah.
0: Unsuffer me.
2: You invented a new word also, unsuffer.
0: Which yeah. And some other artists I know have a song they wrote called Undamn My World. Over the Rhine, that's their name. Brilliant. I'm really drawn to that concept of undo something that, you know, you helped create, and, you know, it's not something I want to live with, so.
2: Yeah.
0: Unbreak my heart, undamn my world, unsuffer me.
2: Let's listen to it. Here's Unsuffer Me from Lucinda Williams on World Cafe.

0: I'm Raina Duras. Today, we're backtracking with Lucinda Williams on World Cafe. Backtracking is a feature where we give an artist a list of song prompts. They choose the tracks from their discography to match them up with. Unsuffer Me answered the prompt, a song that I'm proud of. Your next prompt, I love this prompt, the song that I still love performing. And the song that you answered with is Joy from Cartwheels on a Gravel Road.
1: Yeah.
0: And incidentally, is it true that you wrote this song in the car?
1: Yeah, I got the initial idea for it when I was driving, just a little road trip by myself. And there's something about driving by yourself on the highway that kind of creates this atmosphere that lets you, you know, sort of just feel creative sometimes. And I remember with my hands on the steering wheel, and, you took my joy, I want it back. I'd been with this guy who I completely fell madly in love with, and he was a Scorpio and hot and cold all the time, you know, just was driving me completely out of my mind.
0: Yes, I've been there.
1: Yeah, most of us have. So, you know, that song came to me. And then when I got to where I was going and got out of the car, I wasn't driving anymore. I worked on the lyrics some more. But the melody just came to me in my head while I was driving. And, yeah. You know, the rhythm of the road, it can do that sometimes.
0: Yeah. Do you, what makes it such a joy to perform now? Why do you still love performing so much?
1: Because it's just really, in a strange, odd way, it's uplifting.
0: Yeah.
1: And I like to write like that. Like, sometimes some of my songs have kind of darker lyrics, but then the music will be uplifting somehow. I like that contrast like that.
0: When you sing it now, are you thinking about that original guy who was taking your joy? Or do you think about whoever is kind of taking your joy in that moment?
1: Right. Sometimes I think he crosses my mind, but I might just as well be thinking about Donald Trump, you know, for that matter. You took my joy, I want it back.
0: Yeah.
1: Or, you know, anybody or anything can take your joy.
0: Yeah.
1: At any given moment.
0: It feels like it would be cathartic to perform.
1: Yeah. That's why I write songs, is to, you know, kind of help me process things that I'm thinking about or feeling. And it's just really helpful emotionally.
0: Yeah. Has that always been the case?
1: Yeah.
0: Ever since the beginning?
1: Yeah, that's always been the case. Well, I do that instead of spending a lot of money on therapy. I just write songs.
0: I mean, it's worked out. I feel like it's, instead of spending the money on therapy, you've made money on therapy, which is nice.
1: Right. Yeah.
0: On World Cafe, this is Lucinda Williams with Joy.

0: from Lucinda Williams' 1998 album, Car Wheels on a Gravel Road. That's the song she says she still loves to perform. Coming up on Backtracking with Lucinda Williams, she'll share the song she says takes her back to childhood. That's next on World Cafe.
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0: Welcome back to an Encore World Cafe. I'm Raina Duras, and today it's Backtracking with Lucinda Williams, whose latest album is called World Gone Wrong. On Backtracking, we give an artist a list of prompts, they choose a few of those, and match them up to songs from their discography. We have another prompt. This is one, it's the song that takes me back to childhood. Could you tell us about the song that you chose, Little Angel, Little Brother?
2: Yeah, well, that I wrote that for my brother, who's troubled and, you know, has trouble expressing himself, maybe, and very bright, extremely bright, got into Shakespeare at a young age and read everything he could get his hands on. But, you know, in that regard, he was really focused and driven, but then, you know, he would have trouble otherwise, like, right. You know, socially, or just, you know, trying to get through school without dropping out. And I was always there to kind of pick up the pieces.
0: Were you close when you were young?
2: Yeah, yeah, we were as close as a brother and sister can be.
0: Yeah.
2: You know, but I was the one who kind of got successful first. And, you know, that brought with it its own kind of
0: sure
2: baggage, you know. So
0: when you perform this one, does it make you feel connected to him in some way
2: through the song?
0: Yeah, through the song.
2: Yeah, it does make me feel that way.
0: Yeah, the lyrics are obviously personal. It's about something very personal, but what kind of audience reaction do you get to this song?
2: They absolutely love it. I've had really positive responses after I've done this song. You know, people come up after, it's usually after the show when I'm saying hi to everybody. And, you know, somebody will come up and say, thanks so much for doing that song. I have a brother like that too, or that sort of thing, you know.
0: Yeah. Yeah, it's interesting how something that, you know, so personal can end up being so universal.
2: Yeah. Because I always wanted to be able to write songs that for myself, but also that other people, really everybody, could relate, respond to.
0: Here's Lucinda Williams on World Cafe, Little Angel, Little Brother.

0: On World Cafe, Little Angel, Little Brother from Lucinda Williams' 1992 album, Sweet Old World. I'm Raina Duras. You're listening to World Cafe's Backtracking, where we give an artist a bunch of prompts and they choose a song from their discography to answer those prompts. And that song was the answer to the song that takes me back to childhood. We've looked back, and now let's kind of look at right now. You have a brand new album called World's Gone Wrong. It's out. And that title, I think, is a sentiment that probably a lot of people at this moment, unfortunately, would probably agree with. Yeah. But I do love that the title track, it doesn't feel like you're just like throwing your hands up being like, that's it. Right. The world's terrible and yeah. I'm out. It's got resilience. Like there's resilience.
1: Thank
0: there.
1: You for saying that, because not everybody's picking up on that
0: really?
1: Part of it. Yeah. The responses have been different and interesting.
0: See, I feel like when I listened to the lyrics, I was, because when I first saw the title, I was like, okay, let's
1: right.
0: see how this
1: we
0: goes.
1: Know
0: and
1: the
0: then
1: world's gone wrong.
0: You,
1: we're, you
0: yeah.
1: know.
0: But the lyrics are, you know, after listening to it, I was like, okay, maybe I can handle it.
1: Yeah. You know? Well, and the lyrics take, I like to sometimes put characters in the songs who are, you know, just everyday people going through this experience, you know, it's yeah. almost a love song as much as anything.
0: Yeah.
1: You know,
0: how did making this album help you personally work through, you
1: yeah.
0: know, everything that you see going on around you that might be having you feeling like the world's going wrong?
1: It's great to have. I mean, that's why I write songs, is to help me get through things. And, you know, I was hoping that it would help bring people together maybe a little. And, you know, it's okay to be angry. You need to be, you know, you need to be responding to things like the ice situation and all of that. I have a hard time not getting really wound up about a lot of this stuff.
0: Oh, sure.
1: You know, and I was wondering at the time when I was working on these, where is that energy that used to be out there? You know, during a certain era, which I was involved in back then, you know, but now I'm not seeing it. And then I started to see a little signs of it started popping up, like the protest in Portland. Trump said it was a literal burning hellhole. So, and we were in Portland during a lot of that, you know, and the city was anything but a burning hellhole. There were still, you know, great people there going about their daily lives. And, you know, I talked to one guy and he said, I don't know what Trump's talking about. He says, I'm living my life day to day like I always have, going to the post office. I go to the grocery store. I go home. I have a regular day. We did it. We had a show while we were there, and I walked on stage and said, okay, I came armed and loaded. And then I started singing all those topical songs, and the audience loved them.
0: We're going to listen to The World's Gone Wrong. This is Lucinda Williams on World Cafe.

0: That was Lucinda Williams' The World's Gone Wrong from her new album, World's Gone Wrong. It is out now. Lucinda Williams has been my guest today for Backtracking on The World Cafe. Lucinda, thank you so much for being here and taking the time and inviting us into your bar.
1: Thank you for being here. Thanks so much for having me. I love World Cafe. I've been a big supporter for a long time.
0: It's always a pleasure, and you are always welcome. Please come back.
1: Thank you.
0: I'm Rena Duras, back in a moment with more World Cafe.
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0: 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It's such a cool spot. It is so cozy. It is so country. 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Lucinda Williams is out on tour with Bob Dylan right now, and she's also one of America's best loved songwriters. For the rest of the hour, you will hear other artists covering Lucinda's songs, beginning with this one, a cover that earned Lucinda her first Grammy Award for Best Country Song in 1994, Mary Chapin Carpenter, Passionate Kisses.

Somebody Lucinda Williams deeply admired and who admired her right back. That is Tom Petty and the Heartbreakers with their take on Lucinda Williams' Change the Locks. On World Cafe, you're hearing some of the many artists Lucinda Williams has influenced covering her songs. Next up, Robert Plant and Alison Krauss and their duet version of Can't Let Go.

0: bringing you to the end of this hour of World Cafe, Emmylou Harris covering Lucinda Williams' Sweet Old World. Thank you again to Lucinda Williams for being on Backtracking today. And thank you to World Cafe senior producer Kimberly Junod for her work on that session. We produce this show at WXPN at the University of Pennsylvania in Philadelphia. My name is Raina Duras. 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
0: Harry Styles is one of the biggest pop stars in the world. He tours stadiums and he sells them out. Lots and lots of people go and see him perform. But his latest album was inspired by seeing another band perform. Listening to this Harry Styles song, can you guess what band that was? You'll hear that coming up this hour, and I'll tell you whose live show influenced that sound. Plus, you'll hear music from Joby Riccio.
2: But now I'm 23. My friends moved to new cities. And lately, life has been a buzzkill.
0: Monrovia.
3: Love me now. Hold me down.
0: And Noah Kahan. All those tunes and lots more on the way. I'm Raina Duras, and this is World Cafe.
4: 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Thanks for joining us here in the air today. I'm Will Moore. Let's take a look at the weather. Cool temperatures down by Lake Superior, but very warm inland. Highs of just around 60 by the lake, but close to 80 up the Gunflint Trail. Patchy, dense fog possible throughout the area today and tonight. Wednesday, a 60% chance of showers increasing to 80% during the day and evening on Wednesday. And then partially sunny on Thursday, then more rain possible Thursday and Friday. Temperatures for the rest of the week still going to be in the 50s and 60s down by Lake Superior and in the mid-70s up the Gunflint Trail. 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All right, let's get into some news from today. An announcement to start things off. Cook County is hosting an electronic waste collection on Saturday at the Cook County Recycling Center. E-waste is one of the fastest growing waste streams in the world as technology continues to evolve rapidly. The event's held in partnership with retrofit companies, and people can responsibly recycle electronics 9 to 1 p.m. on Saturday. Items purchased only a few years ago, such as smartwatches and tablets, can quickly become obsolete. Other devices like laptops and stereos may have been outdated for years. Without proper disposal, these electronics can end up in landfills where hazardous materials like lead, mercury, cadmium, and lithium batteries may cause long-term environmental damage. Improper disposal also prevents valuable materials from being recovered and recycled, increasing demand for mining and contributing to environmental disruption in wildlife habitats around the world. Land Services Director Neva Maxwell said the June 13th event is intended on devices with batteries that are not easily removable. Lithium-ion batteries from electronics have caused fires at waste recycling facilities across the country. Residents can dispose of loose batteries and other hazardous materials during a household hazardous waste collection event next month, July 18th. The Duluth News Tribune reports a man pleaded guilty on Monday to fatally shooting his mother in the face as she slept in a recliner in their East Hillside home last summer. Nathan Douglas Davin, age 47, told the court that he was heavily intoxicated on the evening of August 16th when he fired a single close-range shot that killed Maydeen Davin, age 74. A Norgard plea allows a defendant to accept responsibility for a crime while asserting a lack of memory. Davin, who was scheduled to face a Duluth jury on June 22nd, agreed prosecutors would have been able to prove him guilty beyond a reasonable doubt. Davin, who does not have any significant criminal history, is expected to receive 21 years in prison, according to the terms of the plea agreement. That is the bottom of the guideline range for intentional second-degree murder. Prosecutors said that his mother's positioning in the recliner suggested she was asleep when she was shot in the living room of her home. A criminal complaint indicates an intoxicated Nathan Davin knocked on a neighbor's door around 10:50 p.m. and said something about a fatality. He suggested in a phone call to another person that it was a suicide. Officers met Davin at the scene, and he claimed that he had just woken up and discovered his mother's body in the living room, but he had blood on his hands, police said, and a bloody Glock 9mm handgun was found on a nightstand in his bedroom. As he was placed in a squad car, he reportedly made several spontaneous statements, including, "There went my life." The Star Tribune reports that the Department of Justice will not seek the death penalty against Vance Bolter in the attacks on Minnesota lawmakers last summer, officials announced on Monday. The decision comes nearly 1 year after the June 14, 2025 shooting spree that killed State Representative Melissa Hortman and her husband Mark. Senator John Hoffman and his wife Yvette and their daughter Hope were also attacked. Hoffman and his wife were injured. Bolter has pleaded not guilty to the 6 federal charges filed against him. The Department of Justice said it agrees with the U.S. Attorney's Office in Minnesota that an interstate stalking conviction does not constitute eligibility for the death penalty. The U.S. Supreme Court opinions and federal case law support the position, the DOJ said. The first 2 counts against Bolter allege that he stalked the Hortmans and Hoffmans through the use of interstate facilities. In order to seek the death penalty, those charges had to rise to a crime of violence to be tied to the murder charges against Bolter and the killing of the Hortmans through a use of firearm. Prosecutors had argued when charging Bolter that stalking his victims was a crime of violence. In dropping the pursuit of the death penalty, the Justice Department noted that federal courts have ruled that stalking is not always a violent crime. That's all for now. There's more up at WTIP.org. 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In the meantime, World Cafe is up next, and then at 4 p.m. we're going to have Folk Alley, the news again at 5, so stay tuned.
0: Hey, how's it going? I'm Raina Duris. This is World Cafe. Have you ever seen LCD Sound System play live? In case you haven't, it's a real experience. The band members kind of work like a machine. They're completely in the zone. And frontman James Murphy wanders around the stage, enthralled with the music while he sings. In the recent words of Harry Styles, "It's so joyous when you're watching them be so immersed in it." Harry says when he saw LCD live, he thought, "Oh, that's how I want to feel when I'm on stage." And that led to the kind of music he ended up making on his latest album, Kiss All the Time, Disco Occasionally. I'll play you some LCD Sound System right after this so you can compare. This is Harry Styles, Aperture.

0: Burning Down the House. That is Talking Heads. Before that, One Touch from LCD Sound System. 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

It's live from the archives. I'm Raina Duras, and you are about to be treated to a couple of exclusive live recordings from the World Cafe archives. But first, here's a question for you. How many people named Jennifer have you known in your life? Probably at least one, maybe even two or three. But I'm going to guess that Mike Doty has you beat. The Soul Coughing frontman came by the studio back in 2008 to perform this solo track. It's about a lot of Jennifers, 27 Jennifers, to be exact. It's Mike Doty, live for World Cafe.

Kaiser Chiefs, I Predict a Riot. And before that, Mike Doty, 27 Jennifers. Both of those songs recorded live for World Cafe. That was your Live from the Archives for today. Music from Noah Kahan now, The Great Divide.

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1: Community members worked hard to get WTIP started, and it's our wonderful community of listeners that keeps us going. 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
0: This is World Cafe. I'm Raina Duras. And it can be tricky to write protest music that doesn't sound, you know, kind of trite or cliche. It takes a special kind of talent to write a song that packs a punch but is also just a great song. Thankfully, right when we need it, Monrovia is writing folk music that really meets the moment. This song is uplifting but not saccharine. It's biting, it's realistic, but still sounds like a kind of unifying battle cry. This is Monrovia with Heavy Foot on World Cafe. Do you-

0: That is a new one from Kings of Leon. It's called To Space. And that brings us to the end of this edition of World Cafe. Thank you so much for letting me play you some tunes today. It's always fun to bring you some records and hang out. And if you want to keep hanging out, you can follow us on social media at World Cafe. You can also follow me at Ra Ra Raina, RAHRAHRAINA. Thank you as well to our affiliates all across the country who bring you this show. We produce it at WXPN at the University of Pennsylvania in Philadelphia. My name is Raina Duras. 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
4: 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I'm Will Moore. Let's take a look at the weather. Cool temperatures down by Lake Superior, but very warm inland. Highs of just around 60 by the lake, but close to 80 up the Gunflint Trail. Patchy, dense fog possible throughout the area today and tonight. Wednesday, a 60% chance of showers, increasing to 80% during the day and evening on Wednesday. And then partially sunny on Thursday, then more rain possible Thursday and Friday. Temperatures for the rest of the week still going to be in the 50s and 60s down by Lake Superior and in the mid-70s up the Gunflint Trail. Programming on WTIP is supported by Ampers, a network of independent public radio stations throughout the state of Minnesota. Ampers is diverse radio for Minnesota's communities, and online at ampers.org. All right, let's get into some news from today. An announcement to start things off. Cook County is hosting an electronic waste collection on Saturday at the Cook County Recycling Center. E-waste is one of the fastest growing waste streams in the world as technology continues to evolve rapidly. The event's held in partnership with retrofit companies, and people can responsibly recycle electronics 9 to 1 p.m. on Saturday. Items purchased only a few years ago, such as smartwatches and tablets, can quickly become obsolete. Other devices like laptops and stereos may have been outdated for years. Without proper disposal, these electronics can end up in landfills where hazardous materials like lead, mercury, cadmium, and lithium batteries may cause long-term environmental damage. Improper disposal also prevents valuable materials from being recovered and recycled, increasing demand for mining and contributing to environmental disruption in wildlife habitats around the world. Land Services Director Neva Maxwell said the June 13th event is intended on devices with batteries that are not easily removable. Lithium-ion batteries from electronics have caused fires at waste recycling facilities across the country. Residents can dispose of loose batteries and other hazardous materials during a household hazardous waste collection event next month, July 18th. That's all for now. Coming up next is Folk Alley. We got the North Shore News Hour again at 5, followed by National Native News and the CBC's As It Happens. Then at 7, it's Old Time Radio with Peter Igo and Tuesday Classics at 8 p.m. Stay tuned.
5: Welcome to Folk Alley, your weekly deep dive of the best in folk roots and Americana. I'm your host, Cindy Howes. Coming up, a Canadian legend hits the road, and we will be talking about it. A couple of new songs featuring Iron and Wine, a set for the state of Ohio, and new Taj Mahal. But first, a little set to welcome June. The month of June welcomes the official start of summer in the Northern Hemisphere, brings longer days, blooming roses, warm sunshine. And we'll start it all off with a band who just is over the top with their symbolism. This is June Hymn from the Decemberists.

It's the Mammals wrapping up our June set with Lilac Breeze, the beloved long-lived spring-blooming shrubs that are actually a part of the olive family. We also heard from The Fretless with an instrumental song, June Tune, and The Decemberist starting it off. It's Cindy Howes. Thanks for listening along to Folk Alley today. Bruce Cockburn just announced a big late summer, early fall North American tour. He's doing a bunch of dates with Judy Collins. Denver, L.A., Iowa City, Omaha, Eugene, Oregon. He's coming back east in October. He'll be in Portland, Maine, Boston, Mass., New York, Philadelphia, Washington. We'll hear a classic right now from Bruce. Here's Happy Good Morning Blues on Folk Alley.

0: Bruce Coburn on Folk Alley. That is a twofer from the Canadian legend, a more recent song on a roll from 2023's O Sun, O Moon. And Bruce Coburn from 1971, right before that. He has a tour coming up July to November for his upcoming as yet untitled album that's going to be released this fall. Coming up, we'll hear new songs featuring Iron and Wine. I'm Cindy Howes. This is Folk Alley.
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0: I've got a couple of songs right now that happen to feature Sam Beam of Iron and Wine, first starting off with Dervish from their new album, The Great Irish Songbook, Volume 2. So this sequel album turns its gaze to the present with a collection of songs by contemporary Irish songwriters, songs by Shane McGowan, Sinead O'Connor, Van Morrison, Ye Vagabonds. This song is written by Lisa O'Neill, featuring Iron and Wine. It's Rock the Machine.

It's Iron and Wine from the new album Hen's Teeth, featuring the folk trio I'm With Her. And Sam Beam really wanted to collaborate with Sarah Watkins, Sarah DeRose, and Eva O'Donovan on that song because they were planning a summer tour together. He loves their harmonies and wanted to blend their distinctive voices into the songs. And that is the track Wait Up. Also heard a song right before that from Dervish featuring Iron and Wine on that track, Rock the Machine. It's Cindy Howes on Folk Alley. We'll do a little set inspired by Ohio, where Folk Alley has its roots, starting off with Ken Pomeroy. This is a new cover of Look at Miss Ohio. It's Ken Pomeroy on Folk Alley.

0: few songs for Ohio. That's Randy Newman with Dayton, Ohio, also To Ohio from The Low Anthem, and Ken Pomeroy covering Gillian Welch on her new covers EP. I looked up some fun facts about Ohio. Everybody loves fun facts. Cleveland boasts America's first traffic light. The first ambulance service was established in 1865 in Cincinnati. Official state rock song is Hang On Sloopy. I'm Cindy House. This is Folk Alley.
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0: The opera soprano Renee Fleming and banjo virtuoso Bela Fleck have teamed up for their new album, The Fiddle and the Drum. The title track of the album was written, of course, by Joni Mitchell, that she first recorded on her 1969 album, Clouds. It's an anti-war song and uses the metaphor of fiddle, diplomacy and art, and drum for war and violence. It's Renee Fleming and Bela Fleck.

0: That's a song from Sierra Ferrell, who completely transformed her life, transitioned from an unhoused street musician and train hopper to one of the biggest stars in roots and country music. That's her song, Jeremiah, from her 2021 album, Long Time Coming. She has got a new record out this year and currently on a massive tour that she's calling the Heavy Pedal Tour. Right before that, we heard from John Reichman, a mandolinist who emerged from the vibrant new acoustic bluegrass music scene in the Bay Area in the 80s. It's Cindy, and up next, we'll do New Abraham Alexander.
1: Are you my lover? When the words left inside coincide

New from Taj Mahal, wrapping up the hour from the album Time, which marks a very exciting studio return between Taj and the Phantom Blues Band, who lay down an incredibly tight rhythm section, provides the backbone for Taj's genre-hopping tendencies. And he is bouncing all over the place on this album between Memphis soul, salsa, R&B, Caribbean-laced folk. That is the song Life of Love, from Taj Mahal and the Phantom Blues Band. Well, thank you very much for listening today. You can check out the show again, or you can see our playlist at FolkAlley.com or our mobile app. I'm Cindy Howes. It's Folk Alley.

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0: I'm Sterling Anderson, and this is the North Shore News Hour. It is Tuesday, June 9th, and we have a busy show to get to here today. Let's start off right away taking a look at the weather, as some rain and storms could be in the forecast here the next couple of days. Looking ahead to tonight, actually we are expecting to continue to see fog, particularly in areas closer to the Lake Superior shoreline, where it even could be some patchy, dense fog continuing overnight tonight. Otherwise, mostly cloudy conditions around the area with low temperatures tonight around 43 for the Bay of Grand Marais, and looking at lower 50s up over the ridge. Mostly cloudy tomorrow, a chance of showers and slight chance of thunderstorms starting off in the morning. Then actually we could see a little bit of sunshine poke through in the afternoon, but even along with that, higher chances of showers and thunderstorms coming later in the afternoon tomorrow. And we'll also see east winds picking up with some gusts up to 20. High temperatures, looking at upper 50s tomorrow by Lake Superior into the low 70s up over the ridge. And maybe even warmer than that inland as well, further parts of northern parts of the county. As even today to our west, there's some notable heat advisories as you get over towards the Ely area. So certainly away from Lake Superior, some warmer temperatures there. Showers and possibly a thunderstorm continuing into Wednesday night with, again, looking at precipitation amounts here for tomorrow and tomorrow night, somewhere around a quarter to maybe three quarters of an inch of rainfall possible, looking at the Bay of Grand Marais forecast, with higher amounts possible in any thunderstorms that could come through. And on Thursday, kind of tapering off showers, chances of showers with partly sunny skies and high temperatures on Thursday in the upper 50s by Lake Superior, mid 70s up over the ridge. And we actually do again have a slight chance of some showers and thunderstorms continuing into Friday. A sunrise this morning that was at 5:03. Sunset this evening, 8:58, giving us now today 15 hours and 55 minutes between sunrise and sunset. And our moon for tonight will be a waning crescent moon, illuminated around 36%. 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

you're just joining us, this is the North Shore News Hour. I'm Sterling Anderson with headlines from around the state and region. From the Duluth News Tribune, U.S. Senator Amy Klobuchar pitched her housing plans for the state on Monday should she be elected governor in November. Klobuchar's proposals include reforming permitting processes and streamlining building codes to reduce delays and build more homes faster, with an emphasis on rural Minnesota. She wants to make the existing state housing tax credit permanent and launch a rural housing loan fund to incentivize more housing investments from developers and cities. The DFL candidate also pitched using vacant state land for housing, banning price-fixing algorithms, and creating a no-wrong-door network that would make rental assistance easier to find. She outlined her proposals on Monday. Major housing and zoning reform effects have come up short in the legislature in recent years as local governments continue to argue they should have the power to set housing standards. Housing is one of the few issues that draws bipartisan support and opposition. Klobuchar emphasized that the housing push can't be one size fits all, and that local governments want to see more housing options and, as a result, business growth. Klobuchar's housing pitch is the second major policy rollout since her campaign launched in late January. It comes roughly a week after she won the DFL's endorsement for governor ahead of an August primary. At a news conference in May, she introduced several anti-fraud proposals, as well as pitches focused on government efficiency and support for small businesses. The Minnesota Star Tribune reports the Department of Justice will not seek the death penalty against Vance Belter in the attacks on Minnesota lawmakers last summer. The decision comes nearly a year after the June 2025 shooting spree that killed Representative Melissa Hortman and her husband, Mark, as well as Senator John Hoffman and his wife, Yvette, and their daughter, Hope, were attacked, and Hoffman and his wife were injured. Belter has pleaded not guilty to the six federal charges filed against him. The Department of Justice said it agrees with the U.S. Attorney's Office in Minnesota that an interstate stalking conviction does not constitute eligibility for the death penalty. U.S. Supreme Court opinions and federal case law support this position, the DOJ said. The first two counts allege that Belter stalked the Hortmans and Hoffmans through the use of interstate facilities in order to seek the death penalty. Those charges had to rise to a crime of violence and be tied to the murder charges against Belter in the killing of the Hortmans through the use of a firearm. Prosecutors had argued when charging that stalking victims was a crime of violence. In dropping the pursuit of the death penalty, the Justice Department noted that federal courts have ruled that stalking is not always a crime of violence. From NPR, a new congressional report released on Monday dissects internal problems in state government that could have allowed fraud to fester in Minnesota-run programs. The 205-page report by Republicans who lead the U.S. House Committee on Oversight and Government Reform retraces fraud in nutrition and Medicaid programs and what was done about it. The report is based on documents and interviews with current and former officials in Governor Tim Walz's administration, as well as other levels of government. The fraud cases the report revolves around have received public attention and investigative scrutiny for years, but the committee's assertions are buttressed by interviews with high-level state officials whose agencies were confronting allegations or had to navigate a bureaucratic thicket when entities accused of fraud pushed back. The report concludes warning signs were missed, authority to cut off payments wasn't adequately used, and employees who sought to act were silenced. The congressional panel examined Minnesota's fraud cases because it involved federal money managed by state agencies. Vice President J.D. Vance said on social media that he's referred to the report to a Department of Justice fraud division for possible prosecution.
He wrote that if Minnesota officials facilitated fraud or looked the other way while this theft was happening, or if they mistreated whistleblowers, they must be held accountable. The report includes recommendations that states and the federal government implement tighter controls to prevent fraud, some of which Minnesota legislators adopted in recent years. In the Associated Press reports that Minnesota residents with loved ones who died at the hands of police spoke out on Thursday about the state Republican Party holding a public prayer for Derek Chauvin, the former police officer in prison for murdering George Floyd. Valerie Castile, the mother of Flando Castile, a 32-year-old school cafeteria worker who was shot and killed by a Minnesota police officer in 2016, called the act the most hurtful thing you can do. The Minnesota Republican Party nominating convention held a moment of silence for Chauvin at their convention. When the action became public knowledge, it triggered intense backlash. Racial justice groups, civil rights advocates, and Democratic public officials swiftly condemned party officials, accusing them of blindly supporting law enforcement and disrespecting Floyd and his family. Chauvin has been in federal prison since 2021 after he was convicted of murdering Floyd 6 years ago. A delegate at the Minnesota GOP gathering in Duluth proposed acknowledging Chauvin, according to reports from local news outlets, and it occurred days after the sixth anniversary of Floyd's death. A spokesperson for the Minnesota GOP did not immediately return an email from the Associated Press seeking additional comment. In news on WTIP is made possible by our listener members and business underwriters.

0: You're tuned in to the North Shore News Hour on WTIP. I'm Sterling Anderson. Cook County is hosting an electronic waste collection event on Saturday at the Cook County Recycling Center. Electronic waste, or e-waste, is one of the fastest growing waste streams in the world as technology continues to evolve rapidly. The event is being held in partnership with retrofit companies. Residents can responsibly recycle electronics on Saturday from 9 a.m. to 1 p.m. Items purchased only a few years ago, maybe smartwatches or tablets, can quickly become obsolete, and other devices like laptops or stereos may have been outdated for years. Without proper disposal, these electronics can end up in landfills where hazardous materials such as lead, mercury, and lithium batteries may cause long-term environmental damage. Improper disposal also prevents valuable materials from being recovered and recycled, increasing demand for mining and contributing to environmental disruption in wildlife habitats around the world. Land Services Director Neva Maxwell said the Saturday event is intended for devices with batteries that are not easily removable. Lithium-ion batteries from electronics have caused fires at waste and recycling facilities across the country. Residents can dispose of loose batteries and other hazardous materials during another event coming up for a household hazardous waste collection that will be held later on in July. All right, up next, we will hear from North Shore morning host Steph Voss.
1: In February of 1910, the Boy Scouts of America was founded in Washington, D.C. Just a few months later, groups were formed in Minneapolis and St. Paul. These two groups merged in July of 2005 and became the Northern Star Council, one of the largest in the country. When Voyageurs Area Council ceased operations in 2024, Northern Star Scouting assumed responsibility for the five-county territory that includes Pine, Carlton, St. Louis, Lake, and Cook counties. Northern Star Scouting District Director Patrick Hahn joins us now to tell us more. Welcome, Patrick.
2: Thanks so much for having me. Good morning.
1: So tell us a little bit about what the mission of scouting is and what your organization is up to these days.
2: Yeah, so our mission is to prepare youth in a safe and inclusive environment to be leaders and individuals of strong character. So what we're hoping to do in Grand Marais and Cook County as a whole is, you know, reinvigorate our Cub Scout program, which is our program that serves all youth from kindergarten through fifth grade. And it's been about 6 years since we've had a presence in the county. So we're working to engage families and community leaders in conversations to really get the ball rolling and reinvigorate our program.
1: So you said the ages were kind of like K through five. Is that Boy Scouts or boys and girls, like all kiddos? Who's in
2: all
1: this?
2: All kiddos.
1: Yeah.
2: Yeah. So that age range is all kids through kindergarten through fifth grade. That's our Cub Scout program. And then we're also interested in revitalizing our Scouts BSA, formerly known as Boy Scouts program. And that is our program that serves both boys and girls as well from sixth grade all the way to the ages of to the age of 18.
1: Very cool. So what kind of stuff do they get up to? What kind of activities are people involved with?
2: So a lot of outdoor activity, as one might guess when typically associating with scouting, but a lot of things focused around working and learning to lead as a team, as well as, you know, getting out in the community and providing some service so that we create some future community members that are community minded.
1: So is there a chapter here currently? Are there local chapters up here, or how could people get involved?
2: So we don't have a PAC in Cook County right now. We're looking to find some families that are interested, as well as some adult volunteers that would be willing to help. So as we charge forward, the hope is to get the PAC rolling again at the start of the school year. And folks who are interested can always reach out to me directly at phahn at Northern Star. That's P-H-A-H-N at northernstar.org. Or they can feel free to give me a call at 218-740-4523.
1: So people can call you if they want to learn more. How, is there anything else you want people to know or want to sort of, yeah, share with us?
2: Yeah, I think, you know, just as families consider the opportunity, not all kids have a place to land right now. Not everyone is into sports. Not everyone is into the clubs that are currently present up in the area. And scouting not only provides a safe place for youth to grow and experience outside of the classroom and learn, but it also provides a sense of community and another place to make friends.
1: That sounds awesome. So what would like a typical commitment to something like this be? Like, how often do they meet? What kind of commitment is it for volunteers or for families to participate?
2: Great question. So our PACs, our younger program, typically meet 2 to 3 times a month for about an hour each. And I'd say on the volunteer side, there's probably an hour or two of preparation in addition to those meetings that go into making sure that the kids have a meaningful, fun experience.
1: Do you guys still do badges? I feel like that's all I know of Scouts, is that everybody is getting badges.
2: Yeah, so the Scouts BSA program, our older program, they still work towards the merit badges and the rank advancement program all the way up to the rank of Eagle Scout. And then the advancement program, as we call it, in the Cub Scout program, is focused around these fun-filled activities called adventures. Mm-hmm. And they have different focuses on each of them, and each Cub Scout rank has 6 required adventures that focus around family and community and safety, and then they have to pick from a wide range of fun outdoors often adventures to do 2 elective adventures on top of that to reach their next rank for the next school year.
1: That sounds so fun and like a great opportunity for families up here to sort of put a little pack together. So again, your information or how they can reach out to you if families are interested in that, how can they learn more or let you know they're interested?
2: Absolutely. So my phone number, if people would like to reach out via phone, 218-740-4523, or feel free to send me an email at phahn@northernstar.org, and feel free to check out our website, northernstar.org, for more information, and you can find my contact information there as well.
1: Perfect. We're talking with Patrick Hahn, District Director of Northern Star Scouting. Thanks so much for your time today.
2: Thank you so much, and have a great weekend.
1: Yeah, you too.
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0: tuned in to the North Shore News Hour. I'm Sterling Anderson. Coming up here on WTIP on this Tuesday evening at 6 o'clock, National Native News, followed by the CBC's As It Happens. Then at 7, the Old Time Radio Hour with Peter Igo. 8 to 10 tonight, Tuesday Classics with Kurt Redborg, and it should be another fun show. Kurt says coming up is another odds and ends show. All music obtained from the local resale shop, and also all Mozart on Tuesday Classics tonight with two concertos, a symphony, and a string quartet. And following that, 10 to midnight is String Theory, WTIP's chamber music program. All right, up next, we have more news from around the state with North Star Stories.
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2: With headlines from

0: Fires are banned until the end of the month. The federal government is still blocking access to evidence in three shootings during Operation Metro Surge, including the killings of Renee Good and Alex Preddy, and the non-fatal shooting of Julio Sosa Celis. Hennepin County Attorney Mary Moriarty said her office issued TUI demands earlier this year, a formal process for asking a federal agency to turn over records or testimony.
1: I've said it many times before, and I'll say it again. There is no such thing as absolute immunity for federal officers who commit crimes in this state or any other.
0: Moriarty says the government has now filed written responses that say the agencies will not hand over evidence. Moriarty says her office will respond in court by June 18th. After community pushback, Columbia Heights is removing its Flock license plate reader cameras. The city council voted to cancel its contract with Flock Safety and remove 12 city-owned Flock cameras.
2: Thank you to the residents who came and packed the chambers, packed our inboxes, and connected with us the last month and a half as we have been working through automatic license plate readers here in our city.
0: The cameras are used by more than 5,000 law enforcement agencies in 6,000 communities around the country. Police scan plates to flag vehicles connected to crimes, but residents raise concerns about what agencies or government branches could have access to private information, travel habits, and data sharing. The move comes as more cities around the country are reconsidering Flock cameras over surveillance and civil liberties concerns. A long-delayed Iron Range mine project is now hiring. Assigned Mesabi Metallics is moving from planning to production. The company says it's launching a major hiring push for its Nashwauk plant and looking to fill 200 jobs. The $2.5 billion iron ore project has been years in the making, but plagued by delays, bankruptcies, and changes in ownership. The plant will make high-grade iron ore pellets for electric arc furnace steelmakers. The company says it's part of a broader push to build a stronger domestic steel supply chain. The employment growth comes after hundreds of workers have been laid off over the past year from other Iron Range mines, including Hibbing Taconite and the Minorca mine. A major construction project is temporarily shutting down one of far northwest Minnesota's most important rural airports. The Roseau Municipal Airport is now closed to all aircraft as runway reconstruction moves into its next phase. The airport serves business aviation, government operations, and medical flights in one of the most remote parts of the state. The airport also serves air ambulance operations, making the project's completion critical for the region's long-term transportation and emergency response needs. A Saturday afternoon at St. Paul's Como Zoo and Conservatory turned into the latest in a disturbing national pattern when both were evacuated after staff reported a bomb threat. The evacuation came as hundreds of visitors were flocking to see Como's corpse flower, a massive tropical plant known for smelling like rotting flesh. St. Paul police searched the grounds, secured the animals, and found no threat. The zoo reopened early on Sunday. The rare flower typically blooms for only 24 to 48 hours. The Associated Press reports at least seven other zoos around the country have faced similar hoax or swatting threats in recent weeks, including bomb threats and false active shooter reports. And finally, it's election day for members of the Boys Fort Band of Chippewa in northeastern Minnesota. Polls are open until 8 tonight for the tribe's general election, and in a move designed to boost transparency, the band will again let the public watch the ballot counting live online. Boys Fort says live coverage of the count begins just after polls close, starting with the Minneapolis Urban District, followed by Duluth, Vermilion, and Net Lake. For North Star Stories, I'm Zan Holston.
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1: We're just about halfway through this Tuesday edition of the North Shore News Hour. Checking in with the forecast for tonight, looking at patchy fog, patchy dense fog possible along the shoreline with even areas of fog as well once you get up over the ridge. Otherwise, mostly cloudy, low temperatures tonight, looking to be in the mid-40s by Lake Superior, mid-50s inland. Tomorrow, mostly cloudy, chance of showers and slight chance of thunderstorms in the morning, and then showers will be likely, and showers and thunderstorms actually both likely into the afternoon tomorrow, with high temperatures in the right around 60 actually by Lake Superior, mid-70s inland. East winds 5 to 10, gusts to 25. Showers and thunderstorms likely to continue into the evening tomorrow and then kind of tapering off overnight with low temperatures dropping down again into the mid-40s by the Big Lake, mid-50s up over the ridge. And looking at some rainfall amounts, looks like right now the Bay of Grand Marais forecast Wednesday and Wednesday night put together half to 1 inch of rainfall is possible. All right, up next, we will hear from WTIP's CJ Hightoff.
2: WTIP is pleased to bring you another edition of Money Matters, a monthly feature intended to help us understand more about managing our finances. Scott Oath is a certified financial planner and an adjunct professor. He works with many individuals and has taught retirement planning and wealth management strategies to hundreds of financial professionals. And Scott is joining us now by phone. Welcome, Scott.
3: Good morning, CJ.
2: Good morning to you. So you would like to talk about annuities today. Can you start with the basics for us uninitiated? What are annuities exactly?
3: Absolutely. So, CJ, as always, we're just having a general educational discussion here. And this is not intended to be specific advice in talking about annuities in particular. These have become very complex financial products, so this is definitely an area where listeners might get some ideas here, might pique their interest, might cause some concern, depending on things we say, but definitely want to get their own advice, talk to their own advisors, do your own research. So what is an annuity? You know, CJ, at its core, annuities are insurance company products that are designed to transfer risk, and they're designed to transfer the risk of outliving your money. So you turn over some money to an insurance company, and they pay you a stream of income back. And this concept, it goes back a long ways. The ancient Romans actually had an annua. And in the Middle Ages, there's a concept called tontine. It's very similar. It's a pooled investment where people would put in funds and survivors would split the payouts of the deceased members and create a pretty high yield investment pool as an income stream. So, but at, like I say, its most basic core, annuity is somewhat similar to buying a private pension. You know, if we went back a couple generations, it was common if someone worked for a company or a governmental entity for a long time, they would get a pension upon retirement. A lot of that has gone away with the rise of the 401k. So an annuity, you can turn over a lump sum of money, and in return, the insurance company can guarantee you a monthly check for the rest of your life, no matter how long you live, no matter what the economy is doing, what the stock market is doing. So there can be a real powerful psychological benefit to this. That's the basic concept. Along the way, lots of different sort of bells and whistles and features have been, you know, added to these annuities, and at this point they're heavily marketed. I think they can be quite confusing. I've spent my whole career doing this. Lots of studies, when I look at different annuity contracts, sit there scratching my head sometimes. It gets pretty deep, and it's become a, you know, fairly, I'd say, polarizing personal finance topic between those who are really in favor of them and others who do not like the products.
2: Quick question came to mind as you were talking. So you give a lump sum of money to an insurance company. They've got that to invest. So do you get credit for the interest that's generated by that lump sum, or does the insurance company keep it and you just have that lump sum to deal with?
3: Yes to all of the above, CJ. It's gotten complex. So the most stripped down basic original form of annuity, let's say you had $10,000 or $100,000 or $1 million that you wanted to annuitize to turn into a pension, you would turn it over to the insurance company and they would give you they'd run a calculation based on your age and what they see as your life expectancy, and they would promise to pay you, that amount every month for as long as you live. If you lived a very long time, you came out a big winner. If you happen to meet your unfortunate, end a year later, the insurance company was a big winner, would just keep that pool of investments. Things have really evolved, and now at this point, you can still buy that just basic annuity where what you're buying is an income stream and there's no investment of value. You might call that an immediate annuity. But then there's other types of annuities that have a contract value, CJ, and some of them it's what we call fixed, so it looks and feels about like a bank account. Mm-hmm. There's a pool of money and you earn an interest rate on it. And then there's other types that are linked to investment markets, and those are either called indexed or variable. And so that pool of assets in the annuity can either be linked to stocks and bonds and mutual funds, somewhat similar to like your 401k or your IRA might feel. So there's several different ways to spend it at this point.
2: All right. The guaranteed lifetime income sounds pretty appealing, but can you tell us a bit more about the benefits of annuities?
3: Yeah, sometimes, CJ, I love the outdoors, and out of all my gear, I have lots of little gadgets and things I like that are useful, a knife for cutting cheese and salami and cleaning fish and things like that. Well, I have just basic knives where there's a blade. And then I have, I got as a gift this fat, chunky, red-handled Swiss Army knife with like 20 different little tools and scissors and saws and files and magnifying glass. I love it. It's a lot of fun. And that's kind of where we're at with annuities is you can have lots of different extra little features added on. But I think a couple of the main ones that people tend to focus on, annuities, we just want that investment value. Because it's an insurance company product, because of the nature of that, that investment account is tax sheltered while the money is in it. So whether it's the fixed account or the market linked variable or indexed account, it can have tax sheltered growth. So that's really marketed as a feature. However, there's a flip side we should touch on when we talk about the cons in terms of the tax treatment when you take the money out. Related to that, the annuities that have investment values, some of them, and you often pay extra for this rider or benefit. They call them riders. Those are, these different tools or bells or whistles you're adding on, are in insurance company terminology are called riders, and they each usually have an extra fee associated to it. But you can have that investment in value hedged or protected against downside risk. So that can sound really appealing to people, and it certainly does have an appeal. Say, I want to participate in stock market upside, but I don't like the idea of the downside. Mm. So very appealing, but there's trade-offs there as well that we'll touch on. And I think the last one, the one I see is really the big, big benefit where someone really want to consider is just that original concept of annuitizing income that you can't outlive. And it's interesting. There's a couple noted retirement researchers, David Blanchett, Michael Finke. They did a study called Guaranteed Income, A License to Spend. And they looked at a lot of households and spending patterns, and they found something really fascinating. Those retirees who had portfolios that consist of annuitized guaranteed income spent roughly twice as much as retirees had the exact same amount of money in like a traditional savings account or investment account. And their conclusion is it's just psychologically they know that check is going to keep coming month after month and are not worried about what's happening with the value of that account. Is it up? Is it down? What's happening with wars or interest rates or, things like that. And I think there's also a bit of feeling like you want to get your money's worth out of it. We got this check coming. Let's spend it and enjoy it. So there are, again, some real trade-offs there, depending whether you're focused on, your lifetime or you and your spouse, or, you hear this term used quite a bit now, generational wealth. Maybe you're wanting to have more assets also, and you're hoping there's something left over to pass on to kids or grandkids or your favorite causes. So, but I think that's one of the really interesting benefits is this potential real comfort level and psychological advantage, maybe permission slip, you might say, of giving people freedom to really spend and enjoy those assets they've built up over time.
2: What else should we consider about annuities? You said the word con a couple of times, so let's get into that.
3: Yeah, well, CJ, a long time ago I heard that, you know, there's a saying that economists have when they're talking about, you know, economic trade-offs or financial situations, and it is, there is no free lunch. Economists like to say that. I mean, there's always a hitch or there's always a trade-off. And I think while there's some really appealing sounding benefits with annuities, there are some flip side. And like I say, it's become a very polarized financial product. And in fact, there's one large investment advisory firm, and part of their marketing is, I hate annuities. They blast that all over the place. So I think that the top one is annuities can be very expensive when you start layering on these different riders and fees. And, you know, they are products that traditionally have been sold by commission-based agents or investment representatives. And so they can be really heavy expenses up front and also on that investment value. You know, some of the folks who've come into my office who I've worked with who maybe have purchased one of these at some point along the way, you know, at times we're seeing, you know, 3% extra cost on that annuity, and that can really be a significant drag on the investment value. So that's a big one to watch out for. I think second one is, while they're marketed a lot, originally it was something designed so that when you have gone from accumulating assets to the point where now you're going to live off those and you're in a distribution phase, well, they're being marketed a lot in that accumulation phase, not just the distribution of buying a pension. And one of the things that's talked about a lot is that tax-sheltered growth. But when you put the money into an annuity, that growth will come out and be taxed as ordinary income. If you use other types of investment products, regular investment account, it could be taxed as capital gains. So in some cases, that's it's often less advantageous than capital gains treatment. And just the way you can take money out, you can gift assets. You can't really do that out of annuity as easily. And I think the last one is, you know, if you are thinking multiple generations, annuities can be great to secure income for one generation, but I think it gets pretty complex, but less advantageous when you're talking multiple generations, especially talking different types of gifting strategies.
2: I think I read somewhere, Scott, that with an annuity, really it is set up for the person who starts it. And that if I were to put a bunch of money into an annuity right now, my spouse would not be able to collect that if I were to die next week. Is that still the case?
3: Well, it depends how you have it set up.
2: Okay.
3: So an annuity can be bought, and it can be annuitized if you turn on an income stream to cover one life, or you can have it set up to be joint life. If you're using it more like an investment account, you can have a beneficiary named on that annuity. And so if you pass away before you've taken all the funds out of it or start drawing it down, it can be inherited by someone else, your spouse or a child or whatever. And so there is some flexibility there, CJ. And if it's important to you that it's, you know, another person in your life would receive remaining value, it's absolutely something you want to really think through, how you set up the contract, how it's designed, and how you're naming, you know, beneficiaries on it.
2: Well, it sounds like this, more than some of the other things we've talked about, requires a whole lot of homework and preparation before you make a decision about whether to put your money into an annuity or not.
3: Yeah, I think so. And I think this is an area where I definitely recommend, you know, careful research, get a second opinion. You know, there's some really good people who are selling and promoting these products, but, you know, oftentimes that's really what they're leading with. It can be a lucrative business to sell and promote annuities. So that's fine, but just understand, you know, what you're getting into. And like I say, do your own research and get a second opinion, I guess, just as if you're going to go buy a car or something like that. I do think it's interesting. It's worth noting that you can still get what's called a single premium immediate annuity. That's the annuity, that retirement income stream, with none of the extra bells and whistles, and that would really just be purely turning over a portion of assets to an insurance company and getting a stream of income for life. I think in some cases, you know, adding maybe of Social Security as some guaranteed income. If someone's very risk averse, they don't like market ups and downs, they like the idea of more guaranteed base or floor of retirement income, that's still something that people might want to consider. There are also now, you know, really interesting, maybe two other things to mention, CJ. there are annuities now that have all the extra sales loads and costs stripped out of them. So you can now buy what's called a no load. So there's no sales load up front, no surrender charge annuity. Traditionally, the insurance products to cover that commission that they're paying the agent would have what's called a surrender charge. So if the, you know, you, the investor, took your money out within the first 5 years or 7 years, you would forfeit a significant portion. That's how the insurance company would recoup that commission. Well, you can now have a no sales load, no surrender charge annuity with very low investment cost inside. And you can do a tax-deferred exchange from an existing product. So maybe you've had something for 5, 10, 15 years. You're not sure. Maybe it made sense at the time, seemed like a good decision, and you're, you know, getting a second opinion or reevaluating, and you decide it makes sense to make a change. Happily, now there are some other options where you can potentially do a rollover into. And the last one, I think this is a really neat concept. We've talked about insurance companies. I've mentioned that, you know, a half dozen times, CJ, but you can set up an annuity contract with a lot of charities. There's what's called a charitable gift annuity. And this isn't really talked about all that much, but I think it can be a real win-win type scenario where you can make a gift to a charity and they'll provide a stream of income to you or to you and your spouse, you know, as long as you live. And when you pass away, what's left of that pool of assets goes to the charity. It's what we call a split interest gift. So I think some folks might prefer to have a cause or an organization they really care about, you know, hang on to the remainder of their investment if they happen to pass away early rather than, you know, some insurance company. There's that, but there's also, you know, commercial type annuities. You need to write a check. They need to be funded with dollars. And charitable gift annuities, you could contribute other types of assets like securities that have gone up in value or potentially real estate, other types of assets where there might be a tax liability. You could potentially get an income tax deduction for the gift and have that capital gains on the assets contributed washed out. So really interesting. And then, of course, you and I have talked a whole lot about just other investment approaches for retirement. Mm-hmm. You know, a total return portfolio using bonds and dividends and interest income and all other manners. So there's more than one way to skin a cat when it comes to retirement income.
2: Well, thank goodness, because some of this, is way over my head. Scott, we've got to let you go, but this has been very informative, and more research is definitely needed.
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1: You are tuned in to the North Shore News Hour. I'm Sterling Anderson. And up next, we will hear from North Shore Morning host Steph Voss.
6: One of the features WTIP has enjoyed doing over the years is getting the word out about missing pets, and we are overjoyed when we can report that the pet has been reunited with their family. This reunion often takes the assistance of people like our next guest from Missing Pets in the Northland, Amy Main. Welcome, Amy.
7: Good morning.
6: Good to have you here. So what is your pet? You often have like great pet safety tips for us. So what should we be thinking about this time of year?
7: So I kind of wanted to touch base on the upcoming 4th of July holiday. That is one of the top days that a lot of the pets go missing. We're super busy, and the retrievers are super busy on that day. So something I just wanted to bring up is that if your pet needs medication, like from the vet, do it yesterday. Don't wait until June 30th to get it. You know, everybody, all the vets are super busy. Get those prescriptions filled. Talk to your vet if your dog is not on something and needs something, because it can change year to year. Some pets they never, ever are afraid of it. And then all of a sudden, one day they wake up and they're terrified. Mm. The other thing we tell people to do, make sure those microchips are up to date and or get your pet microchipped. Mm. Get a tag on your pet that has the working phone number on there. And then another thing to do is if you know that your pet is afraid, we tell people stay home with them. Don't leave them home alone. Stay home, have that white noise going, the fans, the AC, get some TV going, close the blinds, you know, so that they don't see it if you're near the fireworks, if you know your neighborhood does it. And then the other thing that we tell people is throughout the day, if you're able to do things with them to tire them out, if it's not too hot, if it's not, you know, bad weather or whatnot, kind of try to poop them out during the day so that they do sleep a little bit better when nighttime comes and those fireworks are blowing off. So keep them active during the day. If you know your neighbors are doing it or whatnot, you know, maybe go somewhere else if you can, if that's possible. So that's the best bet. We've had pets that are so terrified, they actually bust through plate glass windows. They go through patio doors. They will jump out of cars. And please, for the love of everything holy, do not bring your pets. I don't care if they're, if they've done it 1,000 times, do not bring them to the fireworks. That is just traumatizing, even for the dogs that are, that you think are quote unquote enjoying it. I don't know any pet that would actually enjoy hearing going off.
6: So if the worst,
7: tell people keep them at home.
6: Yeah, those are great tips. And then if the worst does happen, if a pet bolts during a noisy, fireworky weekend, tell us a little bit about what your organization does, or kind of first response of like what they should do when their pet goes missing and how you all get involved.
7: The first thing is to don't panic. Do not go out yelling for your pet. That's for any lost pet. For your dogs, do not yell for them, especially if they've taken off after fireworks. Get out those unwashed clothes, kind of morbid or whatnot, but I kind of always keep one thing in the laundry basket, you know, just to make sure that I have like a pair of something that's, you know, unwashed for me, or a towel from my pets that I don't wash like each week, just in case you want to have that out there. Dirty socks, unwashed clothes, throw that out there immediately. Mm. Get those signs out there, get some stinky food out there. Now, a lot of times when it comes to fireworks, it's a little bit different. If they're still blowing off in the neighborhood or your campsite or wherever you may be, that pet's probably going to hide until it calms down, until it gets really, really late and people stop doing that. But don't panic. Do not yell for them. And then make sure that if your pet's microchipped, call that chip company, verify the information, and then flag them as lost. Because a lot of those places will send out alerts to people that have signed up for the alerts. Mm. They'll send it to shelters. Call your local shelters. Call it into the dispatch, whatever county you may be in. That's a good one, too. We have a lot of pets reunited through 911 dispatch. And then I would just say message us right away. Go to Facebook, Missing Pets in the Northland, and shoot us a message, and we will get your pet posted.
6: Yeah, all right. So... yeah, from that, those are such good tips. I definitely probably would be in the like very worried category, but I will have your voice in my ear of like, okay, make sure that I don't think there are a lot of fireworks out in my neck of the woods, but you never know. And, but yeah, it's just always good to remember, like, set out those clothes, put signs up right away, get in touch with you all, on Facebook. And yeah, hopefully all of our four-legged friends stay safe during this fireworks weekend.
7: Yeah.
6: That feels far away, but you're right. Like, if they need some, a little something for anxiety or something, think ahead, talk to your vet. Yeah.
7: We brace for impact. I was going to say we brace for impact because the 4th of July is absolutely insane. We're, you know, all volunteers. There's 5 of us on the page and it's pretty much 24/7, but it's insane when 4th of July rolls around. It's just, it's a lot. So we kind of ramp up. We do post, reminders and tips to people. If people need help with those microchips prior and they want to get all their ducks in a row, message us. We help with that too. So we help with the prevention and the education pieces as well, not just the triage after. So if you've got a, we've had several people message like, hey, I got this chip. I have no idea what to do with it. And then we can help with next steps.
6: Very cool. Well, we are talking with Amy Main with Missing Pets in the Northland. We talk with Amy on the first Friday of the month on North Shore Morning. Anything else you want to add, Amy?
7: Nope. Just, of course, broken record. Make sure those pets have ID tags on them with a working phone number and get those pets microchipped if they're not already.
6: Perfect. Thanks so much for your time today.
7: Thank you. Have a good one.
6: Yeah, you too.
8: WTIP is made possible by the support, dedication, and active participation of volunteers, underwriters, and you. 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
9: I'm Dr. Anthony Lizowitz, and this is Climate Connections. What happens in Vegas stays in Vegas, but
10: what happens in the Arctic does not stay in the Arctic.
9: That's Walt Meyer, a senior research scientist at the National Snow and Ice Data Center at the University of Colorado. He says Arctic sea ice is shrinking dramatically. Each March, sea ice covers a greater area than at any other time of the year. But this year, that peak coverage was the lowest on record since satellites began measuring it in 1979. This decline has far-reaching consequences, because sea ice acts as an air conditioner for the Earth's climate. The white sea ice reflects a lot of sunlight back into space, while dark open ocean absorbs more solar energy as heat. So as the ice shrinks and more water is exposed, temperatures are rising quickly.
10: The Arctic is warming about three times as fast as the rest of the globe, largely due to the loss of sea ice.
9: And Meyer says Arctic warming can affect weather patterns at lower latitudes.
10: We can potentially get more extreme weather, more extreme heat waves, and potentially more extreme storms.
9: So Meyer says that the rapid loss of sea ice in the Arctic has consequences around the world and indicates bigger changes to come. Climate Connections is produced by the Yale Center for Environmental Communication. 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

taking a look at the weather forecast here before we go. Looking at areas of fog and even patchy dense fog possible closer to Lake Superior overnight tonight. Otherwise, mostly cloudy. A low of 45 for the Bay of Grand Marais, mid-50s up over the ridge. Tomorrow, it does look to be a rainy and thunderstorm kind of day. Just a slight chance kind of starting off in the morning, and then by the afternoon tomorrow, showers and thunderstorms will be likely. High temperatures looking at right around 60 by Lake Superior and into the low 70s up over the ridge. Tomorrow night, showers and thunderstorms likely through the evening and then tapering off into the overnight hours with low temperatures in the mid-40s by Lake Superior, mid-50s inland. And looking at rainfall amounts for the Bay of Grand Marais forecast, between a half inch and 1 inch of rainfall is what it shows as possible right now. Also worth mentioning, there is a chance that some of these storms could be on the stronger side of things. So we'll have to, again, watch a forecast for that. And if there are any changes to that, of course, we'll let you know here on WTIP. All right, that's going to do it here today for the North Shore News Hour. Thanks so much for joining us. I'm Sterling Anderson.

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We all know the music industry is highly competitive. Artists will do anything they can to stand out. And what stands out more than setting up a camera, taking a seat in your best dinner jacket and dress shirt, and playing your guitar with no trousers on? That is what's depicted in the album art for the record The Nimble Fingers of Jean-Pierre Jumet. And it's just one of many entries in the Worst Record Covers in the World exhibit, now on at the Mansfield Museum in England. And arguably it's all downhill from the pantsless Mr. Jumet into a baffling, nightmarish world of demonic bunnies and psychedelic mustaches, all on display together. Steve Goldman is the curator of the exhibit. He owns over 700 vinyl covers that he claims

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Stay tuned, Old Time Radio is next, but first, we'll have a look at the weather. Tonight there's going to be some patchy dense fog, otherwise mostly cloudy with lows from 55 to 45 with an east wind at 5 to 10 miles per hour. On Wednesday there's a 60% chance of showers and thunderstorms, some patchy dense fog in the morning, otherwise mostly cloudy with highs from 59 to 73, breezy with an east wind at 10 to 15 miles per hour, gusting as high as 20 miles per hour. New rainfall amounts of between a quarter of an inch and half of an inch possible on Wednesday. Then on Wednesday,